0: you live from Las Vegas on a Monday, July 20th, 2026. Hey, happy Monday. Boys, we're back. Happy to be back. A little rest and recovery ahead of the season. Much needed. Hit the reset button and we are back.
1: Carlson!
0: Feels good. Feels good to be back in the saddle. Back behind the mic, talking a little football, a little pigskin.
2: Yeah.
0: A little silver and black. As the Raiders rookies get set to report this week, the rest of the team next week, and away we go. Now, a couple things we got to touch base on. You know, I was a little out of the loop. I was buried in the sand at times. You know, the sound of the waves really muffled a lot of things. Tom Brady slapping people. He's buying football cards of his players.
2: Yes.
0: What else did I miss? Fernando's winning more awards. His comedy still on point. His timing, that smile, perfect. Anything else I may have missed? I see our buddy Cam Scataboo doing Scataboo type things.
3: Oh boy!
4: Got a lot of texts from people in the NFL about that one.
0: Vinny Clay, good to be back. What's going on?
5: What's up?
4: Welcome back.
0: Yes.
4: Great to hear your voice. Very, very happy to have you back. No doubt about it. The trio is back, and we're ready to go. And what a better time than rookies reporting this week. The veterans come in next week. We're ready to go, and it's about damn time. Let's put it that way.
0: Ooh, couldn't said it better myself. It is about damn time. And you know, I'm going to keep saying here we go because this is it, right? Like one of the most optimistic off seasons in Raiders history. And I don't say that to put extra lipstick on whatever you want to call it, but it is. There's been a lot of optimism. There's been a lot of good, right? A lot of positivity going on this off season. And it's now we get to see what it looks like on the field. Because as much as we have talked about it day in and day out here on the flagship of the Raiders, Raider Nation Radio, we get to see it now here in not too distant future. So I'm excited for that. We're going to hit a couple topics of the day. We've got a lot of giveaways to talk about. Our summer of fun continues
5: this
0: week, and it's going to be an old familiar face to Vinny and I. We'll get to that here later on. Ooh, in the program.
4: The homeland?
0: Huh?
4: The homeland?
0: I wish it was the homeland.
4: Oh, that would be great.
0: I want to talk about that.
4: I would have to. Yeah, I'd have to sneak in somebody's suitcase for that one.
0: That's called Summer of Heaven. Right? This Summer of Fun.
4: We know what we're talking about.
0: Summer of Fun, that'll continue later on in the program. But I want to get to some Raider talk. I've been out of the loop. I've been kind of itching. Last couple days, it's been weird, Clay. I got to be honest with you. It's been weird to not be just constantly going. So
5: did it feel like something missing in your life? Like
0: there's a part of you that's like, I should be talking about something right now. I should be. There's an email I'm missing.
5: Yeah,
0: I had thousands. That was the worst. I've never done that where I just put the phones away, and I did.
5: Oh, good for you.
4: Don't have the. I'll be out of the office. I'll be out of the office for.
0: No, I have plenty of those. I still got to go through and look at those emails and.
4: Do you do that? Do you actually go in and change it to the I'll be on vacation for the next? Because I don't even know. First of all, I don't even know how to do that. So it's just too hard for me to like figure it out. So I'm like, whatever. And I'm always checking my emails. Vince,
0: but that's the thing. I always do that. This is the first time I legitimately. Put the phone away, didn't touch it. I checked it every maybe 3 or 4 days, like if there was something urgent.
5: Nice.
0: But I told anybody that needed to know. If you needed me, you have my number.
4: So, text me.
0: Yeah, I'll get you.
4: Okay, so you weren't completely off
0: Not
4: the
0: completely
4: grid.
0: Off the grid, but the most I've ever been.
4: Darn near.
0: Yeah, so this weekend when I was trying to go through all the emails to be ready for the week that will be
4: boy.
0: This week.
4: See, that's the problem.
0: Yeah, that was a lot of emails.
6: Thinking about cracking open a beer.
0: Yeah, I had to do that.
4: It's the one where you get the email that says urgent in order to access your bonus.
0: Yeah.
4: You know, you must

0: man, I just blew $1,500 right there because hopefully there weren't. Hopefully there were maybe one of those that you did actually.
1: No. 10-year anniversary popped up during my vacation.
2: Boom.
1: Forgot about that over at the TV station. Fox Sports. Wow. So that was
0: crazy. They had a party for you. You didn't show up.
1: I guess I wasn't there.
3: Cake?
1: Cake. I don't know. Maybe. Hopefully. Hopefully they enjoyed it. No, but a lot of enrollments in the videos.
0: Oh, jeez.
1: So many enrollments.
2: Your compliance is needed. Nope.
0: Oh, my God.
1: So many of those. So that's going to be a full 2 days worth of. But I digress. It's not about me. It is about the Raiders because they are back. Coaches are back in the building this week. Rookies will report later on this week, Thursday, to be precise. And then on the 28th, the full team is a go in terms of reporting, being back in the facility, all as one, ready to set forth on a single solitary mission that will be the 2026 campaign. So, with that being said, we get to the topic that is today. Alex Balcestro will be joining us later today, and then the man who really makes things official, does he not, Clay?
2: That's when you know the season's about to begin.
1: Phil Steele.
2: Yeah.
1: Gonna be joining us here on the Morning Tailgate. Very excited to talk a little college football with
0: Ooh,
1: Phil.
0: Yeah.
1: Excited to talk.
0: Oh, yes.
1: Again, you see that name, you hear the name, you're like, okay, we really are. We really are. Start those
0: engines.
1: We're gonna
0: ask him if that's his real name. Is that his real name?
1: Gosh,
0: Phil Steele. That's like,
1: so good.
0: I do too. It is. I'm sure it is. But I'm just saying, like, is there not a more appropriate name to usher in football season every year than Phil freaking Steele? I mean, come on.
1: It's almost as good as the weatherman in, LA. Dallas Reigns.
0: Dallas Reigns. Oh, yeah.
1: And Johnny Mountain.
0: You would know better than me if those are real names, too, by the way.
2: I can see the movie.
0: There has to be
2: Boogie Nights. Isn't Johnny Mountain in Boogie Nights?
1: Johnny Mountain, definitely not a real name.
0: There has to be a TV, like, subculture that truly knows whether those are, like, you guys talk, right? And so, in your little world, Dallas Reigns, come on! And I love Dallas Reigns, by the way.
1: It was
0: Johnny Mountain. Who was the guy on, Fritz Coleman.
1: Oh, yeah, that is his real name.
0: That was my guy.
1: That is his real name, which that one sounds like a made up. I remember when I was coming up, do I need to change my name? And they're like, no, you get good name. And I was like, awesome.
2: Right.
1: Because I wouldn't want to have to tell my parents I got to change my name.
2: Right. Mom, dad, I'm Fritz Sapienza.
1: Yeah, very Italian name. No, I was worried they'd have to change the last name. I was worried.
0: Vince Martin.
2: Vince Steele.
1: Vince Sports.
0: Yeah.
1: So very on brand, very, you know, on the nose. But, no, Phil Steele, we'll get to the bottom of that. That's what we're here for. We're here to get asked the tough questions.
0: I'm not asking
1: hey,
0: him
1: Phil,
0: that.
2: I'm not asking him that. He's from, North Coast, the, northern part of Ohio, Cleveland area. A lot of expatriate,
1: so maybe we won't
2: family
1: ask
2: members from New York are in Cleveland, Ohio. You don't want to ask him.
1: You don't want to do that?
2: Yeah, it's better to look the other way.
1: Okay. Just accept it or don't.
2: I'm with the Colombo crime family. I'll name my name is whatever it is.
1: Okay. So excited to talk to them. Excited to hear from you, Raider Nation. I've missed you. Want to hear from you. 702-365-9200 is the number, the topic of the day. Who's stepping up? Training camp. The season. Who are the three names on this roster you need to step up?
0: We should, because I just saying it's about damn time. I think we should there's probably a different layers to stepping up, right? Like, who needs to step up for the Raiders?
1: I completely agree with that.
0: You know, obviously, Max Crosby needs to step up, right? Ashton Jeddah. Those are the obvious ones. But I'm the it's about damn time guys, right? You know what I'm saying? Like, hey, all right, dude, make or break. Like, it's time for you to put your best foot forward. And I'm not necessarily saying or else, but or else is definitely a part of the equation when you're talking about professional sports. So are there three Vince players in your mind, and you know, I definitely have three in my mind, and there's varying degrees of or else.
1: Right.
0: I will say that,
1: yeah.
0: but there's probably one, maybe two or else's that are on this list. Where look, it's time for you to step up, man. There's a development time invested in you. A lot of things have been expected of you, and you haven't quite delivered. So it's time to step up.
1: And I like the way you phrase that, because I do think there are different levels, layers, however you want to quantify it, in terms of this topic. And we'll open it up to however you want to interpret it, Raider Nation, because I also view the question of who needs to step up. It doesn't always have to be a negative. You look at the Raiders, for example, before we start getting into names and what needs to happen. This was a 3-win football team. There's a whole hell of a lot of players that need to step up. Right?
0: For this to be a successful season, no doubt.
1: Bingo. And while there's been a lot of roster turnover, there's a lot of levels and, as I said, layers to who need to step up. It doesn't always have to come from a negative point of view. It could be from a guy that showed positivity, but if you want this team, this train to be on the right track, you need them to step up in an even bigger way than maybe they did a season ago. So 702-365-9200. We'll take it however you want to go. And I've got a few different ways that I can go. But I think there's a pretty unanimous consensus name. I could be wrong in terms of who needs to step up or else at this point in their career, this juncture,
0: like the clock's
1: what this
0: ticking.
1: Team needs to go through.
0: Right.
1: And Vinny, I'll give you the floor.
0: Yeah, I don't think there's any question that you're talking about a guy by the name of Jackson Powers Johnson.
1: Yep.
0: And, you know, going into year three now, it's time for Jackson Powers Johnson to step up. It's time to forget about all the excuses. This guy didn't like me. That guy didn't like me. This coaching staff was putting pressure on me. That coaching staff was putting pressure on me. It's time to be accountable. It's time to, show that you can stay healthy and be available. It's time to play consistent football. It's time to stay in shape. It's time to have the right, mindset. It's time to go out there and compete over at right guard, which, I believe is the one real open job along the offensive line. That doesn't mean that somebody can't come in and surprise during training camp and take somebody's job. That's a beautiful thing, in and of itself. But when you go into training camp and you say, all right, what's the one position on the offensive line that's truly open, you know, up for grabs? The right guard position is that position. And right now it's shaping up as a Jackson Powers Johnson, Caleb Rogers, fight. And it's year three now for Jackson Powers Johnson. I don't think that you can describe his 2 years here with the Raiders any other way, but a disappointment to this point. It's been a disappointment. And there's a lot of different reasons for that. But the bottom line is it's time for Jackson Powers, to get out there to show he could be a consistently good football player, somebody that's going to be accountable, reliable, consistent and all of those types of things. So number one on my list, and this is and this one kind of checks off both boxes.
1: Yeah.
0: It would go a long way, number one, to help the Raiders offensive line. But number two, the clock is ticking for Jackson Powers Johnson, period, exclamation point, when it comes to the Raiders.
1: I agree. I think he is, you know, the number one on the list. And if we even, you know, rewind the clock, a year ago, Vinny, I think the one name that everybody was clamoring for was Tyree Wilson, right?
0: Yeah.
1: And that was kind of the unanimous consensus number one guy. He's no longer in the fold and, you know, taking that mantle, if you will, is Jackson Powers Johnson. Look, 23 games in his first two seasons. He started, 15 his rookie year, 14 his rookie year, and then injury cut it short early. He dealt with injuries his rookie year. He dealt with injuries again. We saw an injury pop up during the OTAs this past offseason, and it's just like, boy, you know, at some point, you could be a fan favorite, right? Which he is. I still think he very much is a fan favorite, right? And injuries,
0: for sure,
1: you can't always control. And I'm not saying that any of them are necessarily his fault, because that's not what I'm saying at all. But at some point, your best ability has to be your availability when you are the guy that has been so polarizing to not just one coaching staff, but to multiple at this point in terms of where he fits, who he's in a quote-unquote battle with, the fact that he doesn't have a spot etched in stone, right? He's said the right things in terms of being confident, in terms of wanting to do the right thing. He has seemingly done the right things, attaching himself at the hip of a Max Crosby, showing up early, you know, going into the facility with him early, trying to put in the right amount of work. It is not translated into what needs to be consistency on the field, and at least consistent enough to, again, etch yourself as one of the starting five along the offensive line that is in dire straits to be better. And I say better with a capital B. Because it can't just be incrementally better. I mean, this thing has to be wildly better in order for this team to be where they want to be, even by season's end.
0: Yeah, and I think that there's a lot of confidence in the building that it will be better. And there's nobody's going to be, like, the train's not going to slow down for anybody in that regard either. They're going to go with the best options, period, exclamation point. And there is hope. Let's not make any let's not confuse anybody. There's genuine hope in the building that Jackson Powers Johnson is going to be one of those five players to start the season. I wouldn't say that there's a hope that that happens, but I would imagine that there's some people in the building who have time invested in him and who put their who pounded the table for him, let's put it that way, on draft night, and have continued to pound the table for him. That would love to see that happen, right? So there is hope, and there is certainly the possibility. That's what's maybe so frustrating about it, is because they know that the talent is there. There's people in that building that know the talent is there and know what kind of a player he is capable of being, but they need to see it, and that train's not going to slow down for him one iota, because there's a guy by the name of Caleb Rogers, there's a guy by the name of Trey Zun, there's players now that are in the building that are going to take his job if he's not ready to perform in this training camp. And I am saying this training camp. There is a big spotlight on that position. There's a big spotlight on Jackson Powers Johnson, and it's time for him to step up. When you look at the rest of the offensive line, there's a lot of love for DJ Glaze. There's a lot of belief and feeling that a lot of what happened last year on the offensive line, I'm not going to say it was all coaching, but I can't tell you guys, and this is like – up until like recently, like just a couple of days ago, about how, man, putting the tape on and watching the offensive line last year and befuddled, pissed off, amazed at how dysfunctional it was. Not from necessarily a talent standpoint. Now, yes, of course, when Forsythe is in there as opposed to Colton Miller, there's a big drop off. We will agree on that. He did what he could. Stone did. I mean, he was just a limited football player. That was definitely, there was a talent issue there. But by and large, when your top guys were in there, it wasn't necessarily, and it wasn't deemed a talent issue. It was deemed guys were just not even on the same page. You had DJ Glaze, who there's a lot of admiration for in the building, doing his thing, and it might look like he got beat, but it wasn't because he got beat. It was because other guys weren't doing their job the way they should have, because they didn't even look like they knew what they were supposed to be doing. And at some point, you have to put that on coaching. And so there's a real feeling inside the building where the coaching is so at such a higher level that's going to be less of a problem. There's going to be a lot of cohesion, a lot of chemistry, a lot of players that are working together in unison on that offensive line. It's going to make all the difference in the world. It's why they like DJ Glaze. It's why they like Spencer Burford. It's like, obviously, Tyler, Linderbaum and Colton Miller. Now that right guard position, which they do believe they have strong candidates to fill that spot, but will Jackson Powers Johnson be among those that sees this moment and sees this opportunity and looks at the clock and saying, it's time for me to step it up here. It's year three, man. No more excuses. Go out there and do it. Go out there, get it done. Be available. Be consistent. And if so, this offensive line has a chance to be really good. But if not, Caleb Rogers is waiting in the wings, ready to take his job.
2: Sure. I mean, you could say the last year for JPJ could be a product of the dysfunction that was happening on the offensive line. But no more excuses now. You know, when you're the 44th pick in the draft, you know, second rounder, a high one, you're expected to produce. And there aren't any time for, all right, we got to wait for you to get it. There's teachers on this staff right now, like Rick Dennison, that will make sure we got the right guys in place and that they're going to get this install correctly. And if not, Caleb Rogers is right behind him. And the guys that are there now in the front office, they didn't draft you, JPJ. You're not one of them. So Caleb Rogers is. Think about that. Trey Zun is. So there's going to be competition behind you if you're not going to be up to the sum of all the equal parts, because everyone else is getting it and you're not, you're going to get left behind.
1: That's the other part is Rico. Man, I miss saying Rico. Rick Dennison. I mean, if you can't find success with Rick Dennison, I'm not saying you can't be a successful football player, but we're at the point of the or else phrasing. However you want to describe Jackson Powers Johnson, if you get to this point, and I don't even care what happened last year anymore. Mm-hmm. I'm looking forward, but I agree it's part of the equation with JPJ, because if you want to give him an excuse, it depends, and it really depends on what side you fall on, right? Like, if you don't want to see JPJ start, then you're like, well, he was one of the reasons why the offensive line wasn't good. If you are a big fan of JPJ, okay. You're like, well, look at how bad the coaching was last year. How could he be successful coming off a rookie season? I mean, so there's two ways to look at it. But with Rick Dennison, it feels like if you can't find success with him, then that or else is not going to be pretty for you. And the other part that I think whoever used the word befuddling, I think that's a great word to describe Jackson Powers Johnson, because he seemingly – and this, now I feel like I'm talking about Tyree Wilson again. That's why I brought it up, Vinny, because he seemingly has everything you want in an offensive lineman in terms of the grit, in terms of the personality where he enjoys just throwing people in the dirt. You look at that Denver game on Thursday night and you turn on the tape of the first two drives on offense and just Jackson Powers, I'm not talking about the rest of, I'm talking about JPJ. He was a man possessed. Those first two drives against a very good Denver defensive line, front seven, and he was mauling. And then you look at after that, and then specifically the play where he gets injured, where he gets thrown back 5 yards and twists his ankle, and that's a wrap. And you're like, those swings of inconsistency are, I would imagine, and again, I'm not in that coach's room, but I would imagine the last 2 years is what's so befuddling to them is that you can get such high level, seemingly, at one point, and two plays later, just absolutely you don't. Mm. And so when you talk about, you know, who needs to step up this training camp, he has to be at the top of the list. He has to be at the top of the list. Whether and it's a bit of a syndrome of what we talk about with Pete Carroll. If Pete Carroll never said we're going to win a whole bunch of games, I don't know if it would have played out the same way in terms of the perception, in terms of everything that went on with just Pete, right? Same with Jackson Powers Johnson. You come out, you say I'm your center. I'm this personality, which is great. We love that. I'm not crapping on it in the slightest. I want more of it. But then you have to see it. We can't get into all these questions of why is he the only one rotating or in a quote unquote camp battle. It's because the play is not matching what is being said elsewhere. And so that has to come together. And if there was ever a time with Rick Dennison in the fold, a fresh breath, in Raiders training camp, now is the time, JPJ. Now is the time for you to go and grab what you believe to be rightfully yours, and that's the starting spot on the offensive line.
0: The term that you're basically summing up right now is one step forward, two steps back. And at this level, you can't do that, Vince. You cannot be a one step forward, two step back guy. It's got to be reverse. I mean, there shouldn't be any steps back, but there will be from time to time guys stumble. But that's been the case with him, with Jackson Powers Johnson over the first couple of years. It's time to start taking steps and maintaining those steps and not taking, as you said, those steps backward that have been cleared. Just put on the film. You can definitely see it. So I'm in full agreement with that. Hey guys, are you craving real Mexican food that's been doing it right for generations? 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
11: This week's Finley Cadillac Henderson Player Performance of the Week is coming from Major League Baseball, where the Pittsburgh Pirates first baseman Ryan O'Hearn had a 10 RBI performance last week versus the Atlanta Braves in a Pirates 12-4 victory. The left-handed slugger was 4-for-5 on the night, 3 home runs, 2 3-run shots, and also a grand slam. The Pirates have been playing baseball since 1882. No player across 145 seasons have ever driven in 10 runs in a game. A grand slam in the first and 3-run homer in the third and another 3-run shot in the sixth changed all that, breaking the club's single game record of 9 RBI set by John Rizzo against St. Louis on May 30th back in 1939. You remember that game, right? No, you don't. That was 54 years before the 32-year-old O'Hearn was even born. The 10 RBI night also marked the most in the majors by a player this season, and he became the 11th big leaguer since the RBI became official statistic in 1920 to have at least 3 home runs and 10 RBI in a game, and the first since Dodger star Shohei Ohtani did it against Miami back in September of 2024. Following the game, O'Hearn was asked what was going well for him on the night and how special a 10 RBI night really is.
12: I didn't do anything different or special today. Just saw the ball really good from the first pitch of the day, and just kind of was on like cruise control mode. I don't know. Got some good pitches ahead, and you know, after the third one, I was like, oh man, okay. Today's must be my day.
13: Ryan, as you hit the third one, did you have a sense at the plate of 10 RBI? Like, what kind of magical night this is?
12: Yeah, after I got in the dugout, I was like, no kidding, 10 RBIs. That's insane. That's good for a month. You know what I mean? That is pretty incredible night.
11: That was Pirates first baseman Ryan O'Hearn following his 10 RBI performance last week versus the Braves. When O'Hearn took Thomas Deep to push his RBI total to 10, it also marked the 100th home run of his 9-year career. Not bad for a semi-late bloomer who didn't reach the majors until 25 and didn't become an all-star until last season, just after turning 31. Pirates manager Don Kelly wanted to give O'Hearn a break late when Pittsburgh comfortably had the lead, but didn't want to do it at the cost of robbing him a shot at history. His career high in home runs is 17 that he set last season. Ryan O'Hearn hit the 16 home run mark before the all-star break. That was the Finley Cadillac Player Performance of the Week, brought to you by Finley Cadillac Henderson, the prestigious Cadillac dealer of the year. 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
15: Guard and center. Where he's going to be for us, that's to be seen. But the fact that he can do multiple spots is really exciting. You know, I think I really like JPJ's play style. Whistle, that's the kind of mindset I want our guys to play with.
1: Raiders head coach Clint Kubiak talking about one Jackson Powers Johnson. The versatility, always a good thing in the coach's eye. I think for JPJ, he wants to be told, this is where I am. This is where I want you to be. This is what I want you to do. Now, that's the other thing. We go back to the tape, right, Vinny? And I brought up that Denver game on Thursday night as just one, just there's so much good on the tape. And then the one play that gets magnified, one, because he gets hurt on the play, but also because he gets blown up, is because just the swings of play. But I think that's what's also, you know, if you're Clint Kubiak, and again, I'm not going to pretend to put words in his mouth or get inside of his head, but I would imagine that's something that he was looking at when he was looking at the tape, right? Because you just heard it right there. You watch the tape, and he's a guy that has seemingly everything you want in terms of how his play, his demeanor playing through the, quote, echo of the whistle. Right? That is one of his big claims to fame, which is a good thing. But getting that on a down-to-down basis is something that is being tasked of the coaches to pull out of him, but more so the responsibility of JPJ to deliver on a play-by-play basis. And again, the next caveat to that, you got to be there on the field. You got to be available, and you got to be ready to do that. Play in and play out.
0: Yeah, without a doubt. And when you are out there, the readiness on a play-by-play basis is critical. And we don't just mean physically, Vince. We mean also the right mindset. And Jackson Powers Johnson is, I think, trying to figure out the best way to word this, but somebody that, you know, can overthink things a little bit. There's players that a bad rep turns into, you know, two or three bad reps.
1: Right.
0: Because it sticks with them. A bad at bat turns into two bad at bats. You can't have that at this level. You got to forget about good, bad, or indifferent and move on to the next rep. Period, exclamation point. You know, and I think, you know, in some instances, Jackson Powers Johnson, whether we're talking about one rep to the next, one practice to the next, you know, you just got to stay on that even keel because you can't start sliding in the opposite direction. And I think that that has occurred, here during his time with the Raiders. And he's got to eliminate that. Look, if a problem happens, if a bad rep happens, you go talk about that on the sideline. We'll clean that up on the sideline. We'll clean it up in film session, on Monday or Tuesday, but you can't let it ruin a whole sequence, you know, in this series or in this game because you can't let it go. And so things like that, not just being ready to play physically, but being ready to perform at this level from a mentality standpoint and the proper mindset standpoint is something that I think that he could benefit from just being better at, period, exclamation point.
1: I don't disagree with anything you said, but the mental part is a very real hurdle for a lot of players. And again, it I'm is. Not going to say that is JPJ's problem. That is not for me to say. If that is the problem, it's a very real problem. I mean, You go back to the Stanley Cup final, and I know I'm bringing up hockey, but it's a perfect example. Rasmus Anderson made a very bad play in game two of that series, right? That led to the tying goal. Carolina goes on to win that game, and we know the end result. After the season, I asked him, you know, how he felt during, and he said he could not get that play out of his mind the rest of the series from game two. He said it was, I mean, this is a guy that's played in the biggest games, played over 700 career NHL games, right? Like, JPJ is going into year three. So, while you're not in the NFL for a long time, it's still only 2 years in. This is a guy in hockey who's played over 700 games, 10 plus years, and he's like, I could not get that play out of my mind, and it stuck with me, and it ruined me. So as much as fans like to say, and this is not me harping on the fans, because I do this as well, is as much as we say, hey, you got to move past that, it's obviously easier said than done. That is the task at hand for JPJ, if that is indeed what has been seemingly holding him back from getting to his full potential. Because, again, if that is the issue, he's not the first athlete to go through it. He won't be the last.
0: Well, did you ever read the book? Not the movie, but did you ever read the book Moneyball?
1: Yes.
0: Okay, so you would remember then that there's a sequence where the book largely is about Billy Bean, right? The general manager of the Oakland A's, who, by the way, was a top prospect. He was a number one pick, a first round pick of the New York Mets the same year, I want to say, that they drafted Daryl Strawberry, right? He was a kid from San Diego, can't miss prospect from San Diego, but he was also somebody that got in his feelings, and he understood that and knew that about himself. And it was really what kind of derailed his career. And he tells this story about how it's spring training, right? And Lenny Dykstra, the ultimate, doesn't give a rat's you know what about anything, about anybody, right? And is supremely confident, doesn't care who he's playing against, whatever. He's just above all of that, right? So they're sitting there in the dugout watching Steve Carlton, one of the greatest left-handed pitchers of all time, up there warming up, and he goes, I'm watching Steve Carlton, and Lenny Dykstra says to me, who the bleep is that bleepity bleep up there? And he goes, I look at him, I go, that's Steve Carlton. He's one of the best pitchers that ever played the game. And Lenny said, after a little bit of a pause, well, bleep that bleepity bleep, I'll kick his bleep too, just like I do everybody else. And Billy Bean was like, it was at that point that it dawned on me that's the mentality that I have, rather than mine, which was not scared of his own shadow, but every bad at bat turned into three bad at bats. He couldn't shake it from himself. So like what you're talking about. And of course, Lenny Dykstra went on to have a great career, you know, tobacco stains all over and didn't give a rat's you know what. Whereas Billy Bean played himself right out of the league because he could not get out of his own way from a mental standpoint and let the bad things turn into, long sequences of bad. And that's what you have to avoid. And I think Jackson Powers Johnson, and like you said, everybody has to deal with that. That's just a human emotion, but some just handle it better than others.
1: 702-365-9200. Let's get out to the phones. Raider Nation, where are you at? It is time for Shields Up. Joining us here on the Morning Tailgate. Good morning, Shields.
16: Good morning, guys. How are we doing?
1: Great. Good morning.
0: Excellent.
16: Good to be back. Good to be back. Good to hear your voices. Good to hear the program again. Well, I took a little layoff from vacation time and everything else, but this week's training camp, and we're on our way, seeing the horizon, Raider Nation. I just wanted to touch on a couple players that we were talking about. One, Paul Mowell, he's on the block. Two, Malcolm Kuntz on the block. Three, I'm not impressed with DJ Glaze. He had a low PFF rating. He allowed a lot of pressures. I know Vinny, you said something about your high in him, or that's the census. I kind of
0: respectfully
16: disagree.
0: Yeah, the building
16: I think Trey Zun, I know he's a swing tackle, but I think eventually DJ Glaze doesn't have a good year. He has 2 years left on his contract. I think Trey Zun will fit perfectly in there. And last, I'll talk about Jackson Powers Johnson and depth. I agree with you, Vinny. This is his year. He has to prove it. That is the top guy on the watch list. His first year, guard, went to center, was mauling people, had some hiccups. He was 20 years old or 21 years old. Second year, to me, it's a wash because it was the debacle. You got the offensive line coach going golfing during certain team meetings. I can't invest a lot of blame in Jackson Powers Johnson last year. Like you guys brushed on, it was a train wreck. You're saying he got hurt. Well, maybe he was bumping into people. The whole scheme was not coordinated well, not relayed well by the offensive line coach. But this is the year, guys. I totally agree with you. He is on the watch. At 6'3", 325, he should be mauling people in the middle and making pathways, highways for Ashton Gentry, man. Guys, back in the mix. Good to hear your voice. Training camp's out the way. Shields up. Let's go.
1: Shields up. Appreciate the phone call. 702-365-9200 is the number. All right. We're going to get back to more of your phone calls. You got to find my word of the day. But
2: oh, it's going to be dynamite.
1: What is today? Today's the 20th. I'll get it here in a second. But it is the summer of fun. Raider Nation Radio and Terrible's bringing back the summer of fun. As we celebrate America 250, you'll have a chance for a bit of an escape. Places, adventures, Hawaii, the Grand Canyon, Sedona, Yellowstone National Park. Maybe it. Well, we already did the Mississippi River Cruise.
2: Yeah, last week we did the Mississippi River Cruise. Music. I mean, 5 nights on a cabin, and you know what? It went to a lucky, you know, winner. And that's the thing. 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It's up to you with the summer of fun. 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
1: It's so funny. 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So I don't want to just give the easy answer. And, oh, yeah, no worries. They're heading the right direction. But there is something that feels like it's headed in the right direction with Clint Kubiak.
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3: Takes over on his own 19. He's back to throw. Pressure off the edge. He gets away from one. Now two. And he's smooshed. Malcolm Coates hit him in the midsection at the 14-yard line for his third sack of the day.
4: The voice of the Raiders, Jason Horowitz on the call. Malcolm Coates with the sack. And he is another name that is at the top of my list in terms of who needs to step up. 702-365-9200. We'll get more into the names, but let's get back out to the phones, waiting patiently. Juan in Las Vegas, good morning. Welcome to the tailgate.
5: Hey, good morning, guys. Oh, one second real quick. And okay, we're ready to go. Sorry, just, you know, those prizes were intriguing to me. So I'm like, you know what? Let me do a quick
4: Disneyland, Universal, a little stay in Anaheim.
5: Yeah, I'm all about the roller coasters. I'm all about the rides. So I'm all for it. Well, first, it's good to hear all you guys back. It's been awesome. Hopefully you guys are enjoying your summer and got my training camp tickets all ready to go. So hopefully I see you guys there. As far as the question of the day of the players, look, I think we can all agree, JPJ, I get it. Your first year, you had to convince Antonio Pierce to play center after what happened in Kansas City. Fine. The second year, you want to call it a wash. You want to call it whatever it is. That's fine, too. But this is it. It's also the fact that if we didn't draft Caleb Rogers the year before, we didn't get Trey Zun, and then Spencer Bradford is in the fold now. You know, we don't know what's going to happen. So hopefully JPJ just stays consistent, just stays healthy, and I think he'll be fine. My other two guys, for me, it's Dylan Lobby. I know that's probably a name nobody probably would have thought of, but, you know, I kind of, well, like every draft pick we get, I always have kind of held hopes for them and everything. You know, that's just a fan in me. Call it what you want. You know, I was really hoping he would come in, help us with the kick return, the punt return game, you know, receiving running back and passing down situations. And so far, it's been anything but that. And now with Mike Washington on the fold and Roman Hemby, Chris Collier back there too, it's, you know, we'll see what happens there. And my last guy is DeCamrion Richardson. Look, coming in, all that speed, I thought perfect. Slot, nickel, corner situation. You don't have to play outside, just play inside. And it's been anything but impressive. And now with the trade of Taron Johnson, Darian Porter in his limited play last year, he looked good. And getting Jermon McCoy in the fourth round, which if the injury wasn't there, let's be honest, he probably would have been a first rounder. The fact that we got him in the fourth, if he looks healthy, he looks ready to go. You know, the math ain't mathin' no more for DeCamrion Richardson. So, you know, I think those are my three guys, JPJ, Dylan Lobb, and DeCamrion Richardson, to, hey, it's now, or hey, thanks, and we move on.
4: One in Las Vegas. Yeah, that's a great list. That's a great list.
6: Yeah. It's interesting with Dylan Lau because, you know, talking to some people that have been really impressed with the work that he's put in this offseason. He's been a really valuable Vince, special teams player.
4: Agreed. I mean,
6: from the return game to, you know, blocking to go down there making tackles. There's been no problems with him, which is why I think he's fine with still being on the roster. I actually think that there might be a little bit of a role for him more, this year than ever before. you know, offensively is so he was getting a lot of run with the top dogs in OTAs and,
7: yes,
6: and mini camps. So that's something to for sure keep an eye on, and I was alerted about that. So we'll see if he's able to. Looks like the opportunity is being afforded to him, maybe in a way that it hasn't been the first couple of years. So now it's on Dylan to take advantage of that and be more than just a special teams player. Yeah, DeCameron Richardson, I mean, there's no doubt that, you know, kind of players have passed him up a little bit. And he was on the roster every game last year and was, you know, playing special teams. But I could probably count on one hand maybe the plays that he got.
8: One game last year, he got 19 defensive snaps, everything else zeros on defense. Mm. As bad as things were on defense, and especially at the corner position, he didn't play.
7: Right.
6: Correct. And, I mean, on one hand, you know, just being on the game day roster, that's a good thing. It shows that there's a level of confidence that if somebody were to go down, that they could trust him to go out there, and play well. But the fact that he didn't crack, you know, the rotation is just, you know, he's got some ground to make up. So, so that's definitely somebody to, you know, that's worthy of being on this list without question.
7: Well, so, you know, for all the reasons we give love to Cody Lindenberg, right, for being on the roster being on the game day roster every single game his rookie year despite not getting any defensive snaps, I would not put that in the same category as DeCameron Richardson. I put more of a feather in the cap for Lindenberg, considering regardless of how they played, the veterans that were in that linebacker room, right, and the names that were there was more impressive than it almost felt like DeCameron. There wasn't a lot of other options. Like
6: you were like, why?
7: Yeah,
6: what's going
7: like,
6: on?
7: It's if DeCameron Richardson isn't on, who else are you going to put there? And I'm not trying to slight. It's just kind of it is what that was.
6: Absolutely.
7: And
6: yeah,
7: in this offseason alone, we've seen DeCameron Richardson get passed up by a number of names. So that, you know, you talk about a make or break kind of camp to do something, anything
6: just to make
7: of
6: the
7: noteworthy.
6: Team.
7: Yeah, I think he's got a real uphill battle in that respect with Dylan Lobby. Let's not forget, he got one snap on offense his rookie year. I mean, and right, wrong, or indifferent, he was in the doghouse for fumbling that one snap. Never saw him again. And then when you look at, you know, finding any kind of success anywhere, I mean, outside of Brock Bowers, where's the success on offense last year? So I think he's gonna get more run. He was the first person behind after Ashton Jeanty in the reps. Wasn't Mike Washington in OTAs. That's just OTAs. We'll see what training camp looks like. But there might be more for old Cheddar Bob. More on the way in hour number two here on the tailgate. Alexa Bel Castro joins us next here on Raider Nation Radio 920.
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0: The All-Star break is in the rearview mirror, and August is on the horizon. But the Aviators have one more homestand in the month of July as they welcome in the El Paso Chihuahuas, the AAA affiliate of the San Diego Padres, to the Las Vegas ballpark. 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And on Sunday, the game will start at 6:05. 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
1: It's the trifecta for Bowers, his third touchdown of the game. 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
2: Flying through into hour number two here on the morning tailgate. It's Raider Nation Radio 920. Man, it's good to be back here with the nation, talking a little pigskin training camp around the corner. You feel it, Raider Nation? Do you feel the season upon us? We're not in April or May or June where it's like, hey, season's going to be fun. No, the season, Clay, if you just lean over a little bit, you can see around that corner. And the season's right there.
3: Hello, season.
2: Yeah, it's right there. Just got to lean a little and it's there. We're getting there. 702-365-9200 is the number. Text line is ablaze. We're going to get back to your phone calls, Raider Nation. We're asking the question, who are the three names for you that need to step up this training camp ahead of the 2026 campaign? 702-365-9200. We'll get to more of your calls coming up. But first, we have to welcome in our next guest, Alexa Bell Castro, News 3LV host, anchor, reporter, more importantly, a storyteller.
4: Wow, we added some music today, too. I loved it. Good morning, guys.
2: Nothing but the finest for you, Alexa. Nothing but the finest. Welcome in once again. Thanks for joining us. Here we are. Training camp is upon us, and we are now getting ready to, you know, the fun. It's always going to be fun. We're talking football, right? But now we really get to start getting into the nitty gritty. And we're asking the question, who needs to step up this training camp? So for all the excitement that we have talked about this offseason, when you gear up and get your notebook ready to find out who's doing what in terms of the step up category, who's on Alexa Bell Castro's list?
4: I love this question. I think it's a great one. I'm going to say, I think Jalen Naylor and Trey Tucker. I'm going to, Jalen Naylor, I discussed before, like he has potential to have one of his best seasons in his career and be wide receiver one. But then Trey Tucker is also right there.

0: in the mix, and we got to see glimpses last season. So I think his speed's obvious. The question is if he can be consistent every week and become a contributor. Number two, I'm going to go Jackson Powers Johnson because I just think at the end of the day, the O-line has to be better. So if the Raiders want to compete, we have to see improvement there. And he was a big piece last season, but I don't know if he was utilized correctly. So it'll be interesting to see if, you know, he's in a better situation this season. And he can get better with getting more consistent reps because he is such a great player. And then three, I'm going to go Michael Mayer because it feels like a huge year for him. He's entering a system that Kubiak traditionally loves using tight ends and being behind Brock Bowers. We got to see glimpses of him last year, too. I think out of all the chaos last year, the tight end room was kind of the one glimmer of hope. So hopefully we can see Michael Mayer develop a little bit more as well.
1: Yeah, I agree. And with Michael Mayer, is it more him or do you think it's the coaching staff and how they utilize him?
0: I think it's more the coaching staff. I'll be interested to see, like, Kubiak likes to use multiple tight end sets in his personnel. So I think it'll be interesting. And then we're going to see Bowers be more of, like, a top target. So it'll be interesting to see where that slides Michael Mayer over. So, yeah, I'm excited to see how he lines up.
2: Well, I love how you brought up both Naylor and Tucker because the wide receivers are going to be a big part of this offense getting a chance to go. And, it makes me wonder, like, how different those two receivers are because, they both can run routes. They both have asset of speed, but who can really go and live up to where they need to be? Naylor was given a contract. Tucker's at the very end. Who do you think has the most pressure between the two, Tucker or Naylor, as they approach the season?
0: I'm going to say Tucker, but just because it's kind of a guy who's like kind of trying to keep his spot.
2: Yeah.
0: And like you said, Naylor being signed, like it relieves a little pressure. He's a different pressure. Like he needs to live up to a new level of expectations, but Trey Tucker needs to just perform. Like we need to see something out of him this year. So I would say I would go with Tucker, and I think it's good because they're a little bit of different wide receivers. Like Trey Tucker, his speed's pretty obvious. Same with Naylor, but I could see Naylor being more of the deep threat and maybe Tucker more of those shorter routes. So it'll be interesting to see them working together.
3: Talking to Alexa Bell Castro at Alexa Bell Castro 2 on the X. Alexa, what are your expectations for this defense?
0: I'm excited. I didn't realize this draft. I think, like, by the third round, we were like, okay, we're going defense again. But then once the draft shaped up, it was exciting to see how they basically reconstructed the whole entire defense and reconstructed it to work to Rob Leonard's vision. I think Quay Walker is someone I'm super excited about. He plays at the Pro Bowl level. There's so many guys who I'm just excited that we added. I think it's going to be a different defense. And I think last year, you know, it wasn't that people weren't worried about the defense. It was just kind of the last thing on your mind because there were so many pieces that were like, So when they started investing in the defense, I was like, okay, interesting place to start. But then you look at the roster now and it's pretty exciting.
1: Yeah, it is, and I still think there's curiosity with Robbie Leonard himself. You know, he's a guy that's going from defensive line coach, which he did a good job of that for the last few years with the Raiders, to now all of a sudden he's calling the shots. There's some pressure on him now to deliver. I mean, you know, when we talk about people that need to step up, the coach now in a new role probably needs to step up. What are you expecting to see, or what are you curious about seeing from a Robbie Leonard led defense?
0: I'm curious to see what he can get out of guys. And I'm talking like he has so many great rookies. Trayden Stoops, I think he is just a hidden gem in the draft. I think Jermaine McCoy, if he stays healthy, there's so many guys. If he brings out the best in them, it'll be interesting. Like, as a first-year head coach, can he get them to dig deep and get that talent out of them? And then also, I would just say earning the locker room, but he's already, it feels like he's done that with the leaders of the defense, like Max Crosby. He's advocated for him so much. So yeah, I would say that's the biggest thing. Because last year, again, I don't think defense was like a glaring issue, with Patrick Graham. Like, we didn't think he was a huge problem, but, I'll be interested if there can be some more continuity this season, if he can get the locker room rallying together, if he can get these young guys really digging deep and get their talent out as well.
2: Alexa, I've also, you know, I got a lot of names on this list. Paring it down to three was a little bit difficult, but one of them is out there, and it's kind of a sleeper step-up pick, but it's Kirk Cousins, only because the last 2 years wasn't overwhelmingly successful. And if you admit that your best career, year in your career was working with Clint Kubiak before, well, you have Ashton Jeanty and Brock Bowers. You have a leadership ability. There's a lot of things being asked of you. I need you to step up in order. If you were a week one starter, you got to get this thing off to the right start.
0: Right. Yeah. No, I think that's, and you have a rookie on your heels, you know, so I think that's the other thing. It's like, you got to perform week in, week out. And the thing is, he's been in this situation before. I would say it's a little different with Michael Penix Jr. because he didn't expect that. Now he knows what he's getting into. Yeah. So he knows he has to be on his A game because there's someone waiting as soon as you slip.
3: Alexa Balcastro joining us here on the Morning Tailgate, Raider Nation Radio 920. So that just prompted me to ask you this. What's your biggest worry for this team heading into camp? Like, is there a glaring hole? Is there just one big question that, I don't know, maybe concern might not be the right word because we're still keeping it. Everyone's optimistic this time of year. But in terms of forecasting what the season will look like, what is the one thing you're kind of like, I'm really curious how the X plays out?
0: I'm still really curious about the passing game and the wide receiver room. I think it has potential to be really great. And obviously, Brock Bowers being a tight end kind of wide receiver is so helpful. But right now, I mean, I would say Jalen Naylor's wide receiver one, but that's not really like in stone. That's just my opinion. And he's never taken on that role. So, you know, that's not a guaranteed either. And then you have a guy like Trey Tucker who's battling for it as well. But it's a lot of question marks for me in that room because it's not like, you know, we don't have a guy where we're like, yes, that's him right there. It's still kind of a room that's up for debate where the other rooms feel a little more solidified. I would say that one's just kind of the biggest question mark for me.
1: One name that I want to throw out at you, and I'm not usually the he didn't get a fair shake kind of a guy, but I felt last year and just talking to some people in the building that I don't think Jack Besh necessarily got a fair shake from the offensive coaching staff last year. It is what it is. Whatever motivation anyone had, that was their motivation, but that's in the past. And now Jack Besh, I think, with a fresh start, with a new coaching staff, has a chance to, reclaim some stuff that might have gotten lost last year. What is your level of intrigue with Jack Besh going into year two?
0: I think you're totally spot on. Jack Besh is someone that we saw flashes of talent with, and for one reason or another, we didn't see him being used as the biggest X factor in the wide receiver room, and I think that's who he can be. He is, you know, during free agency, fans were talking, people were talking, like, who's going to be the big X? Who's the big guy? And I really think that could be Jack Besh. He's right near the top of my list. You know, the Raiders did draft him in the second round because they thought he could be a physical guy. And I think he could be someone to watch for, again, if he's utilized correctly. And it seems like Kubiak has more of a vision where he knows where guys can be. And I just think Jack Besh is going to find his role this season, and we're going to see a new level to his game.
2: Yeah, I mean, I wonder too also about Dante Thornton Jr. because, there were times last year where you felt like, all right, at the beginning of the year, he was going to be a superstar, but it really faded quickly by midseason.
0: Yeah, absolutely. I mean, it was almost like you weren't really sure what was going on. Like, was it a lack of, was it an internal locker room problem? Why were we not seeing more of Jack Besh? It was a big question mark, but I think he just has an opportunity to, like I said, be that big guy, win those one-on-one matchups, become a reliable target in Clint Kubiak's system, and he's going to be a sneaky guy to watch for.
3: Speaking of sneaky, how would you rate Tom Brady's slap on Logan Paul?
0: Okay, so guys, fill me in. Is it staged? Is it not staged? What are the thoughts? Because the first I need to know.
3: I mean, this has to be... there's no way it's not contrived. There would be police arresting Tom Brady for assault if this wasn't.
2: I want it to be real, though.
3: I don't know what's more real, that or Cam Scatabu's decision to backflip. Vinny, what do you say?
1: Well, one stage, one's just straight dumb, and there was I don't know what Cam Scatabu's thinking, but. I got some texts from people in the NFL going, what the hell is this guy thinking? So he's got to wise up, because the act is going to run thin, and, I'll leave it at that. But yeah, the Tom Brady thing, I saw those guys at their, the flag football deal that they had in Los Angeles, and they were going back and forth, up on stage. So this is a long running type of a act that they've had.
3: Story. We'll call it a story.
1: Yeah, there you go. A little bit of a story going on. So a different, definitely a different side of Tom Brady, but he's ever changing, right? He pops up in all these different scenarios and settings and we love that.
2: Hey, what did you make?
0: I think it took him so long to retire. I mean, he has so many jobs now. It's like, exactly. He was ready for this.
1: Right.
2: Well, what if it came down to like where they have these slap fests, right?
3: And power slap.
2: And would you ever conceive something at T-Mobile Arena instead of Conor McGregor ever fighting again? Maybe Tom Brady into something with Paul.
0: I think it would be a sellout for sure.
2: Right.
0: The crazy thing is, I don't know Tom Brady. He's not my friend, so I'm not going to say, knowing Tom Brady, he doesn't sound like. But, like, from the outside perspective, he doesn't seem like someone who is behind staged WWE-type events. That was my vibe of it.
3: He is friends with Gronk. I mean, that could be the buffer.
2: Halfway there.
3: I don't know.
0: That's true.
3: Alexa Belcastro, follow her on the X at Alexa Belcastro 2. Alexa, appreciate the time as always. Looking forward to seeing
0: you
3: at camp next week.
0: Exciting stuff. Can't wait, guys.
3: All right. That is Alexa Belcastro joining us here on the Morning Tailgate. Raider Nation Radio 920. And, we've talked JPJ, Vinny and Clay. I do want to dig into some other names. And, we were talking wide receivers. She brought up Jalen Naylor, Trey Tucker. You talked about Jack Besh not getting a fair shake. I've been standing on that podium all season, right, in terms of him just not getting the run. Didn't know the reason why he wasn't getting the run. He didn't get him. But here's the thing. When it comes to who needs to step up, one of the guys on my list, and it's I don't know how much it's for the team as much as it would be just personally for him, it's Dante Thornton Jr.
1: Mm. Oh, yeah.
3: Because for a number of reasons, as we have spelled out here on this program, the Raiders are still salivating, still looking, still trying to find their prototypical number one X receiver, right? If there's a guy on the roster that fits the bill in terms of build, it would be a Dante Thornton Jr., right? If there's one wide receiver on the roster that fits the mold, it would be him. Now, he's got a long way to go to get to that, but here's the problem, at least with a Dante Thornton Jr., and the reason why I kind of noted him as one of my three, and this is why I said at the top of the program, Vinny, there's kind of different layers to who needs to step up. And again, three-win team, you can look along in the roster, just about everybody on the roster can fit into that bill in some form, but Jack Besh played 343 snaps his rookie year on offense. He played 131 on special teams, okay? Dante Thornton Jr. played 399 offensive snaps, zero on special teams. I bring that up because while these young guys are still developing, right? Jack Besh at least has a niche as a guy that is, at least for his rookie season, been able to contribute on special teams, right? Dante Thornton Jr. does not have that. And no, with a new coaching staff and a new view, you're looking at value, right? Mm-hmm. And you look at a guy like Malik Benson, who popped in a big way for me when I got to watch him in my two viewings of him at practice. He was everywhere on the field. Dante Thornton Jr. was not available during OTAs. That's a problem, right? And when you look at Omar Cooper, the other E.J. Williams, who's also trying to cut out a niche for him, who's going to have to play special teams, a Derek Young, who has familiarity with Clint Kubiak in Seattle that does special teams. All of a sudden, you're looking at the wide receiver room, and you're looking at a numbers game. I'm not saying he's in jet. I'm just simply saying when you look at the value and some of the other receivers on the roster that does have special team value, and Dante did not show any of that, and he was not available at OTAs to show his wide receiving prowess, to show what kind of steps he may or may not have made. This is a low-key, sneaky, massive training camp for a second-year wide receiver in Dante Thornton Jr.
1: Yeah, I'm just going to say it. I mean, he's got a fight on his hands to keep his roster spot, period, exclamation point. Malik Benson is running up on him, I'll put it that way. And if he hasn't already passed him up, he has a chance to pass him up big time in training camp. And when I look at, Dante Thornton, I just don't even see a special teams, body there, right? Right. He's kind of a gazelle type of a guy. So where exactly are you even going to put him on special teams? I don't think there is a role for him on special teams. He's not going to go out there and make tackles. He's not going to, it's just hard to envision him, in that realm.
3: Agreed.
1: So, and on top of that, and this is a guy that was given a fair shake, and this is nothing perfect toward him. I love Dante Thornton. He's a really good kid. But from a football perspective, you only have a certain amount of roster spots. And in that wide receiver room, it gets thin pretty quick. Or it gets filled up pretty quick. So, without question, he faces a challenge to really hold on to a job. So time for Dante Thornton, without question, to step up as well.
2: He's got three things that he had to work on in the offseason. Number one, get bigger and stronger. Get stronger with more muscle. But number two, also learn how to win one-on-one battles. And number three, coming out of Tennessee, you weren't asked to do a lot of route running and intricate stuff there. He has to go and learn that in order to fit into the Kubiak system. So there's three things that Dante Thornton needs to work on and get better at, and that's a lot to ask for for a first-year player to get into that second year with a new guy.
3: And winning the one-on-one battles that he clearly struggled with, right? Because, Vinny, I agree with you. He was given a very fair shake at the start.
1: Every opportunity.
3: He was running with the ones. He got a lot of
1: they were force feeding him.
3: All of his playing time came in the first half of the season, and and it just nothing came of it, and we didn't really see him. The problem is with the one on one and winning those jump balls, you don't get to practice that unless you're practicing that against NFL athletes, and as much as you might, and I'm sure he did in the off season, there's only so much you can do without pads. And in an NFL setting on Sunday, like you need that. What did Pete Carroll say? He's a raw pass catcher.
1: It's getting open. Footballs. Period. Yeah, it's not even just the one on ones either. It's understanding coverage. It's separation. It's beating zone coverage. It's reading zone coverage versus man coverage. So that's like if it was just that. If it was just, hey, he just needs to improve on those one-on-one 50-50 balls, at least that's just a very defined, type of improvement that he needs to make. But he needs to improve in every area as a wide receiver. And some of this is just the upbringing of him in college. I mean, he just wasn't asked to do those things at Tennessee, so he was behind the eight ball from the get-go. And even when you look at his time in Tennessee, I mean, it was the production wasn't there. It was very minimal production. He was literally drafted because he had the size, he had the speed, he had all those types of measurables that, hey, if we could just get him in here and teach him how to play the position, he has a chance to be a true, I wouldn't even call it a diamond in the rough, but just a wild card, a guy with huge kind of upside. But it all comes with, you have to learn how to play this position. And so, again, if it was just the 50-50 balls, that's one thing. But it's all the way across the board on just learning how to be a wide receiver, a high-level wide receiver, or even just a good wide receiver at this level.
3: For me, he's one of those guys that you talk about need to step up. He needs to step – again, you look at the wide receivers on this roster that have special teams value, and there's a lot of those guys on this roster. So that in and itself, if you're not – making plays with the ball, which the opportunities, I don't know how much they're going to come for him, right? When you have Jalen Naylor, when you have Trey Tucker, when you have Brock Bowers, I don't know how many realistic targets he's going to get,
1: right.
3: in these games. And so when he does get those opportunities, I'm not saying he necessarily has to be spectacular, but he has to start moving the needle. Right? Like that needle has to start moving. Plays have to be made. So when you look at, guys that need to step up for me for kind of different reasons, maybe not necessarily for team results, even though I think production from him would help team results, it's sure. Almost more of on a personal basis for him and his roster spot. 702-365-9200. We're going to get back to your phone calls. Light up the phones, Raider Nation. We'll get back to your text, but first.
1: Hey guys, when it comes to your health, when it comes to your weight, when it comes to feeling better and doing what you need to do to feel better, how long have you been saying, I'll start tomorrow? 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
21: Tight end starts to the right side of the line. Mayer and Bowers, who now motions right to left.
0: It is a fake toss to Jensen. Gina rolling left side. Wide open receiver is Besh. Near side 35-40. Besh across the 45-yard line and escorted out of bounds by Deron Bland. Jack Besh with a solid pickup of 19 yards and a first down.
3: Voice of the Raiders, Jason Horowitz on the call, Raider Nation Radio 920. Jack Besh, is he stepping up? Is he one of your three? 702-365-9200. Who are the three names you need to step up for the Raiders in training camp? Now, again, there's layers to this. It doesn't have to be all from a coming from a negative point of view, guys who are bad that need to be good. That can be part of the equation, but it can also be guys that really show themselves. But you need them to step up because there's still question marks elsewhere. I'll give you another example as we get to the text line here in just a minute. Vinny and Clay, for me, on my step-up list is Tonka Hemingway.
21: Whoa.
3: And this comes from a place of nothing but love for Tonka Hemingway and what he was able to do. A guy who played just 17% of the defensive snaps his rookie year, most of those coming from weeks 14 through 18, where he got all of his sacks, four sacks in those final few weeks, two of them in the final game of the season. Now, again, as we can talk about a meaningless game, the grand scheme of things, it was, but for a guy like Tonka Hemingway, that might just be the jumping point, the launching point. So when we talk about taking a guy stepping up, I'm more so talking about a guy taking the next step. That step up might be the next step for Tonka Hemingway. And when we talk about a guy like Malcolm Kuntz, who definitely needs to step up for different reasons, being opposite of Max Crosby, Tonka Hemingway needs to step up for the good of that defensive line, for the help of a Max Crosby. Different reasons than Malcolm Kuntz, but stepping up nonetheless.
21: Wow.
1: Yeah, and I'll preface that by saying not only, you know, obviously does he need to take that next step, but there's a lot of people in the building that believe he will take that next step, and that's why there's such intrigue and just quiet confidence in the building that Tonka Hemingway is going to be a pretty darn good player this year for the Raiders. So that's a very real thing, I can assure you. And you're right, you know, him stepping up obviously would just help the defense immensely. But it's not even just, man, he needs to step it up. Boy, there's a real expectation, Vincent Clay, that he's going to do exactly that.
3: I agree, and I share that sentiment too, because four sacks your rookie season, no matter how you shake it, that's a damn good rookie season for a defensive tackle taken on day three of the NFL draft. So I'll take
1: gold,
3: that.
1: Gold, some would call it.
3: Agreed. And when you put into context that those four sacks came in weeks 14 through 18, you sit there and be like, man, where was this guy at the first half of the season? Now we can sit there and look back and be like, he should have been getting more run. Well, maybe he needed that in order to get to where he was in the final few weeks.
1: About Robbie Leonard was the guy that was basically in charge of that. So I'm going to defer to Robbie Leonard, right?
3: That you just took it right out. That's exactly where I was going with that.
1: Yeah.
3: Now that Robbie Leonard is in the fold with a guy like that, and for all the question marks that surround him, what is his defense going to look like? What is that going to entail? That is why Tonka Hemingway is on my list, because there was so much good late in the season. He was popping off the screen in such a positive way late in the season when there was not a lot to really shine a light on this team, right? And at the time, I had to ask myself questions, and I know I did it on the radio here on this platform. I remember asking, Am I just liking Tonka Hemingway because there's just not a lot to like on this team, or is he really doing a lot of good things and is he really developing, you know, more than many people thought? And I looked at just kind of, again, you're just looking at rotations, right, during OTAs and minicamp, but what I saw, he is very much part of that first rotation. And so for me, that tells me that's a new coaching staff getting new eyes and saying, hey, this guy is going to be a guy that's part of it. So when you say inside the building, you know, there's a cautious optimism, it's proof to what my eyes saw late last year and gives me optimism that this is a guy that can be part of the solution in terms of stepping up specifically here in training camp.
1: Yeah, and I love stories like Tonka Hemingway because there is room at this level. It's probably more than we ever give it credit for development. I mean, not everybody's just going to step in, especially rookies, for crying out loud, and just hit right off the bat. And as much as we want to fast forward that or expedite that, there is a process going from college to the NFL. There's a whole it's just a whole new level, and from everything from your own mindset to your own eating habits, to your own physical prowess, to your own understanding of the position, you know, where to put your hands, where to keep your eyes, the blocking schemes that you're facing. You're no longer facing, you know, guys that are, you know, going to be moving on to their career in dentistry next year. You're talking about guys that are professionals, most in many cases men that are well more advanced than you are. So there is a huge transition to make, and I love those stories of teams that we're going to put this, you know, development into you. We have a plan in place here for you, and you're a big part of that plan executing or not by the work that you're going to put in, by the studying that you're going to put in, by your diligence, by your professionalism, and all of that. And eventually you keep doing the right thing. We'll keep doing the right thing, and we're going to get there together. And they started getting there together. It's a beautiful story, a great story, and I think it's just scratching the surface at this point.
3: I think Tonka is going to be one of those guys that can be part of the solution. I really do. And I'll be the first to admit, he was not the defensive tackle I was talking about when the Raiders drafted two that year. Mm-hmm. That wasn't, I was all excited about J.J. Pegues. And not to say I'm not excited about what he can do.
1: Sure.
3: But that was the name that he was the Wildcat quarterback. He was scoring touchdowns. He was the fullback. He was doing all these different things. And you're like, J.J. Pegues, this guy's going to be awesome. But again, just hiding in the weeds. Keeping it cool was a guy named Tonka Hemingway, equally badass name, and he goes and out and he does what he does. So for me, that's why, Vinny and Clay, I say layers to this. So when you say step up, again, it doesn't have to come from a quote-unquote negative place where it's like you didn't do anything here, you got to do something here. He did a lot in a little amount of time, and so now I want to see that with more of an opportunity and see how much he can develop, and that starts in training camp, obviously, when they put the pads on and they go from there. 702-365-9200. Let's get to some text, shall we? This Jason says, good morning, welcome back. Good to be back. He says, Kuntz, Besh, Thornton. And then he said, he called me Vince Mountain, like Johnny Mountain. Vince Mountain. Miss you too, Jason.
2: Vince Mountain.
3: But, you know, staying along that defensive line, Malcolm Kuntz. I mean, you talk about an or else type of situation, right? Like the injury happens, signs the 1 year prove it deal. I don't know what you would call last year for Malcolm Kuntz, because you have to give him, you know, a little bit of grace considering coming from the injury. He's still 4.5 sacks, I think was the number last year for him. Obviously not what you're hoping from the opposite of Max Crosby, but again, you consider the circumstances, you consider how bad the offense was, everything bleeding into the defense wasn't great, they couldn't take the ball away, et cetera, et cetera, et cetera, right? Well, now he's got another prove it deal. He's now 2 years removed from that injury. His defensive coordinator is a guy that he has talked about. No one has believed in him more, right? So at some point, you have to have that belief pay off. So the onus this season in particular is on Malcolm Kuntz. Max Crosby can talk about how he's been his best running mate that he's had in his career, and Rob Leonard can talk about how much he loves Malcolm Kuntz and vice versa, right? But at this stage of the game, at this point of his career, he has to deliver. At some point, he has to deliver. That's why for me, this is maybe not the training camp per se, but this season really is a make or break for Malcolm Kuntz.
1: Malcolm Kuntz, I'm just going to run some numbers by you. 60.8, 47.7, 81.3, 59.1. Those are his PFF seasonal grades. 2021, 60.8. 2022, 47.7. 2023, there's the year. 81.3, did not play in 2024 because of the injury. 2025, 59.1. I'm not reading everything and anything into PFF's grades, mm-hmm. but they are a reference point, just to show, how, you know, we talk about and he got hurt, you know, and that obviously set him back. But the fact of the matter is, this is a guy that has had really one good season, and even in that, it was more of just kind of a half of a season, right? So in and around that half of the season has been below par production. And so, yes, without a doubt, as he enters now, this season, a full year removed from the injury and more than a year removed from that injury, for himself and for the Raiders, it's time for Malcolm Kuntz to step up, because I don't know that what that future with the Raiders would hold if it's kind of the same stuff that we've been seeing the majority of the time outside of that really strong run that he made in 2023.
4: This organization's been very patient with Malcolm Kuntz, and they've been waiting for that 8-sack year to come up and pop up again. He had 500 snaps last year. He was readily available. The production was very limited. This is it. I mean, not only for his time with the Raiders, this could be it for his time in the league. If he's not going to be considered anything more than a rotational player, he has to step up.
3: He's entering year six, too, as well, in the NFL.
4: Not like, a kid anymore.
3: And it's you know, for all the reasons like Dante Thornton, right, like it's less about his career. It's more about his time right now with the Raiders. Like for Malcolm Kuntz, this is kind of about his career as well. This is now his second one-year deal, prove-it deal. And for the good of the Raiders, he has to show out. Because we talked about a month ago, Vinny, as we talked about, we were going through the permutations of, you know, what are the numbers? How do the Raiders get to that kind of, quote, 50-sack mark milestone? I think that was the number we put it at. 50 sacks, like how do the Raiders get to that number? Malcolm Kuntz has to figure into that in a prominent way. And so that's why this is, go ahead.
1: And no, I was going to say, and if he doesn't, there's other people that are nipping at his heels as well to push him aside.
3: Depth is being built, exactly where they want, but it's being built.
1: Right, like, and if he doesn't, I don't believe that this defense is going to fall apart or, you know, obviously it would help immensely if he did, but if he doesn't, I think that, they're much more prepared, to compensate, for that. But basically, what it boils down to is who are you and what are you?
3: Yeah.
1: Malcolm Kuntz. And I think we, I mean, it's hard to ignore the body of work. It's not a year, it's not 2 years, it's like you said, 5 years, four years of actually playing.
3: 4 years of playing, yeah.
1: But I think a pattern or a picture has been drawn of who Malcolm Kuntz is. Right. I think there's still a little bit of reason of optimism because we did see it at a high level for at least a period of time. And so if it was there at some point, it should still be there, right?
3: It was a little more than a glimpse, right?
1: Like, yeah,
3: it's
1: no,
3: more
1: it was
3: than
1: a
3: glimpse.
1: Good,
3: so you're like, that is sustainable. What he did felt sustainable. It didn't feel like a flash in the pan, like where he was just getting, you know, advantageous looks or a guy fell down. You know what I mean? Like he
1: was winning battles. He was getting to
3: his
1: the quarterback.
3: His win rate was very high. I don't have the numbers. His win rate was high at that end of the season. And so that, if your win rate is high, the sustainability of you getting to the quarterback can be there. It's
1: right. Again. And it was he played the numbers might not have been there in terms of the finishing numbers.
3: That's what I mean. The win rate though was good
1: for throughout the course of the season.
3: Throughout
1: exactly.
3: The season, yeah.
1: And as the year went on in that back half, the numbers started backing that up because he was finishing. He was learning how to finish, which is another skill in and of itself. It's not just a matter of getting there, but also then completing the play. And he was starting to do that. It was all basically
3: again,
1: it was all coming
3: and that
1: together.
3: That was year three.
1: Right.
3: And so he was budding, like, right?
1: He was on his way.
3: He was developing and then full stop. So
1: right.
3: Can he get back to that? That is the question for the good of the Raiders, for the good of his career. The answer better be a resounding yes starting at training camp. 702-365.
1: It would be a great story if it did, because I think we all he cares, you know, and this isn't a guy that's just, you know, just mailing it in. I know that it burns deeply in him. So it would be a fantastic story for him and for the Raiders, if he was able to get back to that level.
3: 702-365-9200. Get more of your thoughts up on the text line. We're opening the phones. Where are you, Raider Nation? It's a Monday. Rookies report this week. We want to hear from you next on The Tailgate.
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3: Welcome back inside the tailgate, Raider Nation Radio 920. Woo! We're back. We are back. And we're not, we haven't even seen the guys on the field yet. We're, oh man. We're, feels so good. Feels good. Feels good. To be back on the flagship.
1: You know,
3: go ahead.
1: You know who also is back?
3: Tell me.
1: Tashaun Reed.
3: Yes.
1: Tashaun Reed
3: yes.
1: is back with the Washington Post covering the Commanders. So congratulations.
3: All that good for him.
1: Our good friend. Hey, have you seen this real quick? I just saw this. So there's a New York Mets pitcher named Zach Thornton, right? He's been going by Z-A-C-K, I think it is, or H maybe. He just dropped the H. It's like, it was like this tweet. Oh, by the way, Zach Thornton is now Zach with the Z-A-C.
3: He
1: like,
3: chose what? To drop
1: I
3: the
1: guess.
3: H?
1: Yes, I'm still looking into this, but.
3: Still investigating.
1: You know, but you know, maybe it's one of those, you know, I just felt a little heavier with the H, so I'm just gonna drop the H, and maybe it'll make me be able to jump higher. Remember when you used to have those weighted things around your ankles? Did you ever do that, Vince? I know Clay.
4: Prove your jumps. Is that the
1: yeah? Yeah. To prove your hops, which it never did, by the way.
4: It never works.
1: Not for me, anyway. Yeah. So you know, or you're in the on deck circle. You put the weight on the bat, right? So you're swinging the heavier bat, and you take it off. So theoretically, you could swing it faster, which that didn't necessarily help me either. But anyway, so yeah, what could possibly, like, for you to officially do that? I'm curious what the backstory is.
3: What's up with the Mets? Didn't Pete Alonso do this? He was Peter.
1: Yes, he did. He went from Peter.
3: He dropped the R.
1: He did. He just went from Peter to Pete.
3: He dropped the R.
1: Which is like, you know, Vincent to Vince.
3: No,
1: or
3: I
1: Vinny
3: know, but
1: to Vince.
3: What is
1: that? Yeah.
3: What is this?
1: I don't know.
3: Is it something aesthetically that they don't like about it?
1: I don't know.
3: I mean, for Zach, there's no change in how you pronounce it. So
1: there's so many.
3: It's only visual.
1: Zachary like might be up there with Vincent, right? Vince, like, there's so many different iterations of Vincent. Vince, Zach, Vinny, right?
3: Vince,
1: Zachary,
3: Vinny.
1: Zach.
3: Well, there's
1: because
3: Vincent,
1: you can spell
3: Vinny,
1: it
3: Vince, Vin.
1: We lead the league, don't we? We have to.
3: Yeah, there's a lot of it. Just
1: maybe
3: Matt,
1: Richard.
3: Matt, Matty, Matthew. Yeah, what are the different ones for Richard? I dare you.
1: No.
3: Nah, couldn't get him. But
1: Richie.
3: Yeah, Zach.
1: Richie.
3: I just,
4: Rick.
3: So I Googled it, clicked the first tweet. Zach Thornton is now Zach Thornton. Sans H. The Mets. Oh, he's a rookie left-hander. Wow. Dropping the H.
1: Yeah, he's playing pretty well. Remember when Trayvon Merrick was like, yeah, it's not.
3: Yeah.
1: It was the apostrophe and all that.
3: Yeah. Well, that's
1: like, why didn't you just tell everybody? I didn't want to ruffle any feathers at TCU. So when it showed up in the media guide, I was like, all right, I guess.
3: The first response, though, on the tweet is, what the hell?
1: Yeah, from Joe Shad. From Joe Shad, who covers an office.
3: Yeah, love it. That's the first one. I love that. Because that's my exact reaction.
1: Yeah.
3: All right. Well, hey, teach their own. Hour number three on the way. Phil Steele, next.
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7: 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Vinny, Vince, and Clay here on a Monday. July 20th, 2026, back together again. The rookies report on Thursday, the team next week, and then training camp is a full go. The question we are asking today, who are the three Raiders for you that need to step up? We'll continue to get your calls. Read your text, 702-365-9200. But right now, we welcome in our next guest. And the only way I can properly describe and present is he's the standard. Phil Steele's college football preview. Phil Steele. Phil, once again, thanks for joining us here on the Morning Tailgate, Raider Nation Radio 920. Great to have you. Great to hear from you. We have a lot of questions about the college football season that is ahead in 2026. But I would love to start, if we could, with the apple of everyone's eye in college football from a season ago. That is the Raiders' number one overall pick, Fernando Mendoza. Obviously, this business is one where we are constantly getting information. You know that better than most in terms of accruing that information, putting it together. From where you were at this time a year ago, compared to where Fernando Mendoza and even Indiana football as a whole. Can you talk about the large and massive steps that they took to where they are now and the expectations of him moving forward? Good morning.
8: Good morning. And, I tell you what a season it was for Mendoza. Had him up there on the list, but not number one quarterback heading into the season. Although I'll say this. Go back to my first conversation with Coach Cignetti when he was at James Madison. His first year in the magazine, when they moved up from FCS to FBS, I said, Coach, you're losing your all-conference quarterback. You're taking a step up from FCS to FBS, and you don't really have any experience at quarterback. So there's a little bit of a concern. He said, Phil, I always have a first-team all-conference quarterback everywhere I've been. Every year I'll have one this year, and he did. So great quarterback, great quarterback developer, and, you know, he said that Mendoza coming out of the spring last year was pretty much in the same shape of his other quarterbacks, and boom, what a year. And what a great kid. I mean, who wouldn't want this guy to be the leader of your team, the face of your franchise? So, I mean, he's got the size, he's got the arm strength, mobility, the leadership, he studies. It does everything right. I think it was a great first pick for the Raiders.
9: Phil,
2: We'll definitely get into college football, but I'm curious because it's interesting how Fernando, the drafting of Fernando, follows the drafting of Ashton Gentry, and a year before that, Brock Bowers. And for the first

0: time in a long time, you could look at the Raiders and having this real trio of young offensive playmakers. And I would imagine Brock Bowers and Ashton Jeanty were very big on Phil, Steele's radar, over the last few years or when they were playing. So when you can sort of envision and use your imagination to look at Fernando, Ashton, and Brock Bowers, what comes to mind in terms of the possibilities?
1: Oh, it's amazing. That's three plum guys right there. You know, I remember Brock Bowers. I actually rode the limo with him from the airport to the Maxwell Awards when he was a freshman coming in.
2: Wow.
1: And did great for the so he did a great job at Georgia. Won the Mackey Award for us. I'm on 21 different award lists. John Mackey Award's one of them. And then Ashton Jeanty, is a remarkable year at Boise State 2 years ago. So I think that's a tremendous trio for the Raiders to have.
2: Where did you have Jermaid McCoy in the rankings? Just knowing where he was at physically and his ability, it seems like those two tracks never met last year. Where do you find him in the pros?
1: Should have a good season. I didn't really study where I would have had him for the draft because, once the season ends, I'm all college football looking at the next year's college football. But I got to think he's going to have a very productive career.
3: We're talking to Phil Steele of, College Football Preview.
2: Yeah.
3: Phil Steele. Yeah, that guy. Phil, let's get into the magazine that is out. Love that there's still magazines that you can touch and feel and go get at a store like a Barnes & Noble and things like that. You just said that as soon as the season stops, you're on to the next one. So we have a lot of college football questions, but I want to get behind the curtain, if you will. How does this process start for you? Like, where do you begin? Is it different every time? Is it the same? How do you go about getting the information that you get for every team in the nation?
1: That's a great question. Now, we have team pages, which have all the players on every team. We update all the stats, everything we know, put in individual notes, things like that, that we get through the year. But the Sunday after Thanksgiving is when I start writing the magazine for next year. And what I do is we have a source that sends us articles from every school or from every team. All the articles are written about through the year. So I read through all those articles, redo the entire year in my head. And actually, I've watched, got set up where I've got 12 TVs in front of me. I watch every game all day long on Saturday. But this takes me through all the ebbs and flows of each position. And then I do the first write-through, and I want to know, where the team was in this position heading into last year, what happened last year, and what do I look for next year? Now, the first two parts aren't going to change. Season's over. But the second part will change numerous times during the write-through process. Second write-through is spring, and when we get the rosters, we got the transfer portal updates, we got the freshman updates, and I rewrite each of the things and adjust all my power ratings. But the most important one is the third write-through process. Now, this year I talked to 133 of the 138 head coaches out there, going over their roster with them, average call about an hour apiece. I send them my pages. I say, okay, put me in order. Tell me a little bit about something about the players. They do all that. And then I do my third write-through and the power ratings. It's a seven-month process. Me and 10 people that work for me are doing nothing but college football during the 7 months. And that's when we finally put out the magazine at the start of June.
0: Phil, I'm not going to give away where you have Notre Dame ranked in your preseason ranking. People could buy the magazine for that, but I'm a Notre Dame fan, so this feels really, in terms of recent history, unprecedented that you've got cornerback Leonard Moore, safety Tay Johnson, linebacker Drake Bowen, edge rusher Brubakar Traore, quarterback CJ Carr, and offensive lineman Charles Jagasaw all on your All-American teams, one through four. It seems like it's been a long time since that many Notre Dame players have been on your All-American watch list. How good is this Notre Dame team, and what are the chances that Notre Dame can be playing at Allegiant Stadium in January, playing for the national championship?
1: Yeah, that's a great question. And, I think when most folks look at a team in the offseason, they look at the quarterback, the running back, and the receiver, because that's easiest to digest. But I'm a little different. I look at defense first. And Notre Dame last year had an exceptional defense. They held opponents to 94 yards per game, below their average. They have nine starters back from that defense. I rate them the number five defensive line in the country, the number one linebackers in the country, and the number one secondary in the country. It is the nation's best defense. So that's a big plus in my book. Now, I'm on, as I mentioned, 21 different award committees. One of them is the Joe Moore Award, which is the best offensive line in the country. I rate Notre Dame the number one offensive line. In fact, I've got four NFL caliber guys up front. Yep. Craig, Jagasaw, Knapp, Lambert, all those guys that are potential draft picks coming up. Then you look at quarterback. They've got a veteran quarterback now in C.J. Carr. He was a redshirt freshman last year. Yes, they lose both Love and Price at running back, but I like Williams, Young, James, and Walton. And running behind that offensive line, I think they'll be productive. They've got Jordan Faison at receiver along with Greathouse, who redshirted last year. Now he's back. They add in a Quincy Porter and a Mylon Graham coming over from Ohio State at receiver. This is a loaded Notre Dame team. When you factor in the schedule, I've got them a double-digit favorite in every single game except for two. They have to play at BYU, where I've got them a three-point favorite, and then home against Miami, where I've got them a four-point favorite. But going over the team with Coach Freeman, I love the leave no doubt motto for this year. They want to leave no doubt, and I think they have the talent to do it and the schedule. So maybe the biggest factor for Notre Dame this year, you know, only one coach has been able to overcome that doggone bye week. In fact, when I was talking to Coach McGuire at Texas Tech, they're doing all kinds of preparation to try to overcome the bye week. I got to think Notre Dame will get a bye week, and they overcome it. That's a big thing.
2: 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Also, if you live in Las Vegas, go to the Gamblers Book Club on Main Street. UNLV football, Phil, is like this amazing juggernaut. The last 3 years, 30 wins. What does Dan Mullen have for everybody this year?
1: A talented team. They probably are the most talented team on paper in the Mountain West Conference this year. You know, they lose a Calandria, who I think is going to make a big impact with Nebraska, but they bring in Jackson Arnold. And Jackson Arnold has the same amount of experience as Calandria had coming into last year. Same type of talent. I think that Dan Mullen is an outstanding offensive mind. He'll get the most out of him. How about Jet Thomas coming back at running back? Mm-hmm. That's a big plus. You look at the offensive line, Austin Boyd is an NFL-caliber center. It's a very talented offense. And defensively, they struggled a bit on defense last year. I mean, they allowed their opponents 48 yards per game above their average. I don't think it's going to be a dominating defense. It doesn't have to be with that offense, but I think they'll be improved. And I do like Avery Helm at cornerback coming in from TCU. I think he could give them that shutdown corner that you need, and then Jake Pope at strong safety. Now, the thing I don't like about UNLV is the schedule. I think when you look at the Mountain West, the top teams in the Mountain West this year are New Mexico, Hawaii, Air Force. They have to play all three of them on the road, and those are some tough tests on the road. But I think UNLV is once again a legitimate contender in the Mountain West Conference. They've been to three straight conference title games, and that team that keeps blocking them from winning it all, Boise, well, they're now in the Pac-12, so maybe the path is opened up. Dan Mullins are doing a heck of a job recruiting and coaching there.
3: Our Las Vegas listeners are going to love hearing that from Phil Steele joining us here on the Morning Tailgate. Phil, that kind of leads me to the college football playoff talk. You know, UNLV is on the cusp of the Mountain West Championship, which would have allowed them to get to the CFP. I'm curious, from you watching the CFP a season ago, how much optimism, because last year's CFP was obviously the best, in my opinion, in terms of just the ramp up and the build of the competition, everything that led to what was the national championship game, and a hell of a game it was. The trajectory of the CFP, in your opinion, is what?
1: I think it's very great to watch last year, as you mentioned, and it's only going up. I think now I hope they don't go to 24 teams. I hope if they're going to expand, they expand to maybe 16. I think 24 is too many. It maybe becomes a battle of attrition at that point. But, you know, I was a 4-team guy, but I was sold by the 12-team playoff last year. And I think as long as they keep it 12 or 16, we got ourselves an outstanding playoff atmosphere.
3: Do you think that that's inevitable? That it's just that they're just going to keep expanding it?
1: Didn't they just, now I don't follow any other sport besides college football, but didn't they just expand the basketball one to some ungodly number?
3: That depends what you consider ungodly.
1: I don't know. What No, whatever number it is. Anything more than six, I don't know. I don't follow college basketball, so I don't know what's good or what's bad there. But, yeah, I think it will expand. So I'm hoping it goes to 16 rather than 24.
0: Yeah, I'm with you. Phil, I'm seeing a lot of love for USC, and again, not going to reveal it, but you seem really bullish on USC this year. What is that the product of? I know they're bringing back Jaden Maeva, the Las Vegas kid, is their quarterback, so an experienced quarterback coming up, coming back. But what is the basis for your love for USC this year?
1: Yeah, and when I was talking to Lincoln Riley, going over the squad with him, he feels this is clearly the best defense he's had at USC. And they bring in a defense coordinator in Gary Patterson. They have a ton of talent back from last year's squad. They've got NFL-caliber players. So we know Lincoln Riley knows offense. To have his best defense there, that's a plus. Now, once again, I'm on the Joe Moore Award Committee. I value offensive line play. They've got practically the entire O-line back, first team and second team from last year. I rate it the fifth best offensive line in the country. Coach Riley feels that Maeva will be a first-round draft pick at the end of the year, possibility. And then you look at running back. Last year, Wayman Jordan went down to injury. Another running back down to injury, another one. And it's okay, we're relying on a walk-on in King Miller, and King Miller nearly had 1,000 yards. Well, both Jordan and Miller are back. They lose the receiving core, but Lincoln Riley knows how to develop that. So I think this is a strong team in that regard. And then I like the schedule. Keep in mind, had they beat Oregon last year on the road in Autzen Stadium, they would have made the playoff last year, and Autzen Stadium's a tough place to play, but they get Oregon at home. They also get Ohio State at home, and they were 7-0 at home last year. I think they have the talent to play with the big boys. Knock off either Oregon or Ohio State, and USC finds itself in the playoff. I got my number four surprise team in the country.
2: How do you have the Big Ten shaking out with all these different powers coming together and starting to ascend in this conference?
1: Yeah, you got the power at the top of the Big Ten, no doubt about it. And the top three I have, all tied for first, Ohio State, best offense in the country this year with Julian Sain, my number two rated offensive line, best receiving core, 1,000-yard rusher. Indiana, as we talked about, Cignetti will have a first-team all-conference caliber quarterback. Josh Hoover comes in. He'll cut down on the turnovers. They've got plenty of talent. In fact, the only game all year I don't have Indiana favored, I've got to pick them against Ohio State at home. Okay. And then the Oregon Ducks. And what if Oregon was to win the national title this year? They'd be the fourth different Big Ten team in 4 years. I've never seen a conference have four different Big Ten or conference national champions. They've got Dante Moore back at quarterback, who I thought would be in the NFL right now, an outstanding defensive line and offensive line. So I think all those teams, and then, you know, the thing about Michigan, you were thinking at one point, boy, they're in trouble. Who are they going to hire as head coach? To hire Kyle Whittingham? What a home run hire that was. I think Whittingham gets the most out of the talent on hand. He'll have a good offensive line defense, and they got Bryce Underwood. So I think a lot of talent at the top. And also, don't fall asleep on Penn State for this reason. They don't play Indiana, Ohio State, or Oregon. So they may accumulate a lot of wins this year in Matt Campbell's first year, and he brought over like 20 guys from Iowa State with him.
3: Phil, I don't want to even for a second try and fast forward the college football season, but for a second, next year's draft, the NFL draft, every expert that we have had on this show, we have heard nationally, has said how loaded 2027 is going to be. I want to ask the man who writes the book that the experts read, Phil Steele's College Football Preview. How loaded, how deep is this 2027 draft going to be all around?
1: Oh, it's so much better than last year's draft. I'll tell you, players coming out, and I live in Cleveland. I don't really follow the NFL that much, but I know the Browns need a quarterback, and I'm thinking, oh, my goodness, look at the quarterbacks in this draft. I think Cleveland will be able to get a pretty good quarterback. This is a loaded draft. This is a very talented. And here's one other thing I'm going to throw out. I think we're going to see a better brand of football in college football this year for this reason. There was no second spring portal window. So the team you took into the spring, they could coach them harder. Mm-hmm. They could list a guy third string and know he's not going to leave after spring practice is over. So I think a better brand of football, better coaching in the spring is going to even give us better developed players when the draft rolls around.
0: You know, and what's so interesting about it, Phil, is that as loaded as the quarterback class is, and it's going to be, I think, truly a historic quarterback class. The best player might be Jeremiah Smith from Ohio State. And this is as good a wide receiver as I've seen in college football in all my years of watching college football. How good is Smith, and what are his projections this year and then moving on into the NFL?
1: Yeah, just as you said, I think since his freshman season, he would have been drafted after his freshman season, drafted after his sophomore season, maybe the first overall pick. And generally, quarterbacks get that thing, but Jeremiah Smith is definitely up there. You can't the size, the speed, the catch radius, the work ethic, everything is there for Jeremiah Smith.
2: You know, one question I've never asked you in the 3 decades of interviewing you, Phil, at this time of the year. One part about the Phil Steele College Football Preview is the page of humorous college football names, unconventional player names that are on the list. What is the couple of names from this year, and what's your all-time favorite player name?
1: Boy, that's a heck of a question, and that's something that I study. You know what I mean?
2: Right.
1: I haven't even thought about that. That even got in my thought process. I'm all concerned about the teams, the positions. Throw a couple at me, and I'll tell you which ones.
2: Mobility from North Texas.
1: I love it.
3: Is
1: I
3: that
1: love
3: real?
1: It.
3: Mobility?
2: Mobility, right? And there's General Booty from Oklahoma, right?
1: That's right. I remember that one. Yeah. Yeah.
3: Phil, since we're asking questions that I've always wanted to ask, what's your setup on Saturday? Like, how do you do it? How many, like 20 TVs? Are you 12. At games? What's happening?
1: Yeah, I got 12 TVs in front of me, and what I do is it's tough to watch 12 games all at once, although I can tell you when the 12 games are on, generally there's only 2 or 3 plays going on at the same time because there's time between plays. Although with the hurry-up offense, maybe a little less. But there's commercials, there's things like that. But the first ring is the 4 TVs directly in front of me. 2 of them have volume. I can tell you every play of all 4 games because I'm following them close. The next ring, there's 5 TVs around that. I can tell you like every other play. And then the ones at the far end, I could tell you every series, every drive of the game because I'm paying attention. But I drink a lot of Diet Mountain Dew, probably go through about 12, okay. 15 cans Diet Mountain Dew on a Saturday. And then after I sat there watching 12 games all day long, I need to move a little on Sundays. Okay. So on Sundays, I'm actually not watching the NFL. I'm in my barn walking in circles, and I'm watching tape games and listening to what the announcer said about the games I couldn't listen to.
2: Wow.
3: Sorry, Vinny. There's got to be a follow up here. So 12 to 15 Diet Mountain Dews, 12 TVs. How big are each TV? Like, what are the size of each TV? And what are you snacking on? Because you got to eat.
1: Yeah, whatever. I'm a seafood eater, so pretty much if I see food, I eat it. So whatever you put over here, I'm going to eat during a Saturday. So whoever puts any food in front of me, I'm going to eat whatever it is. And then the TVs aren't huge. When I go home at night, I actually only have 8 TVs in my home office. They're all big screens at home. So I've got 8 big screens at home, but 12 here to try to, you have to keep all 12 TVs in your eyesight. You couldn't have 12 big screens all in your eyesight.
3: Wow.
0: Yeah, I hear you. All right, I got a 3-piece combo for you. How long does Marcus Freeman stay at Notre Dame? Who's on the hottest seat in the coaching, in terms of coaches for 2026? And how long does it get turned around, at LSU under Lane Kiffin?
1: All right, we'll start with LSU. I think it's going to take 2 years for Kiffin to have that big year. I think they'll be preseason top 10 this year, but I think there's too much transition this year, too tough a schedule. I think he'll get it turned around next year. He's got a better base. So every second-year head coach I've ever talked to says what a better situation they're in this year than last year because they know the players know the system, and I'll have a better recruiting. So I'm going to say next year for LSU. As far as Freeman goes, he could stay at Notre Dame as long as he wants. I personally, I'm a college guy, so I hope he stays at Notre Dame, but he's going to make that whatever move for him. And hottest seat, a couple guys. naturally, Mike Norvell at Fresno State is on a super hot seat. And unfortunately for him, they play the toughest schedule in the ACC. I think the top four teams in the ACC are Miami, Clemson, SMU, and Louisville. They're the only team in the ACC that has to play all four of those. Oh, so I put them there. Dave Aranda from Baylor. And then Scott Satterfield from Cincinnati, all very much on the hot seat this year.
2: Wow, it's so awesome to hear your voice, Phil, and to have you on. Everyone, we implore you to get the college football preview from philsteele.com, also the Gamblers Book Club here in Vegas. 370 pages. There's so much information. Two pages each team. They're separated by conference. There's nothing like it in the world, and there's nobody like Phil Steele. Thank you, Phil, for coming on today. It's a pleasure to talk to you.
1: Hey, a lot of fun talking football with you guys today. Thanks for having me on.
3: Phil, you're the man.
2: Woo!
3: Of Steele. See what I did there?
2: You want that set up in your home.
3: Man. 12 to 15 Diet Mountain Dews. 12 TVs.
2: 12 TVs.
3: Listening to two at the same time. Well, that is... I would love to do a story where I just watch him watch.
2: Oh, that would be good.
3: You know what I mean?
2: Yes.
3: Mic'd up, obviously. Mm-hmm.
2: I'll just be a fly
3: Notes,
2: on the wall.
3: I would love to get video of him just pacing in the barn, listening to games that already happened, but wanted to hear what they said. That's good stuff. Good stuff, Vinny.
0: You don't know how good I feel right now, though, because, I mean, look, when you're a fan of a team, and I'm a fan of Notre Dame, I'm unabashed. But sometimes you look at your team through your lens, right? And sometimes it's for the worse and sometimes it's for the better. And sometimes it's overly one way or another. And so, you know, as I'm approaching this season, it's just, this is a loaded Notre Dame team. I can see it, but I don't want to be that guy that's just looking at it through
3: right.
0: Notre Dame glasses. When I hear Phil Steele sell it, I mean, the number one offensive line, the number one defensive line, the number one linebacker, you know, or second, top five defensive line, number one secondary, all of that lines up. Like, I am so psyched about this season. I'm not predicting that they're going to win the national championship, but they're going to be in the hunt, barring injuries or some major surprise. And Phil, the king of the kings, when it comes to that, feels just as strongly about that as I do, and seemingly a whole bunch of other people as well.
2: When he says it, it legitimizes any sort of thing that you might have in the summer of like, could they be good? He thinks they're going to be great and right there in the mix for the championship.
3: Happy for you and the Golden Domers, obviously, bit of news.
0: Got to beat Wisconsin to start off.
3: Clay saw me, and I'm sure my face said it all when he was talking about UNLV and talking about first round type NFL talent on the UNLV roster.
2: It's crazy.
3: I mean, Dan Mullen needs to be talked about a little bit more.
2: Yeah.
0: Yeah, I want to say that he's got them. Somebody has them right. Like, there's a point system that somebody does. It might be Phil. Right behind
3: Feldman,
0: New Mexico.
3: Maybe?
2: Yeah.
0: Right behind New Mexico. And so it was who we had on the show.
2: Yeah, Ralph Michaels felt that.
3: Ralph. Mm-hmm.
0: Ralph. Nice. Yeah, Ralph had him. Yeah, exactly. That. Thanks, Clay. So he's right. They do play a difficult schedule, not just out of conference. They can play Cal, they play Memphis, but also in conference, playing the top teams in their conference, and they're all those games are all on the road. So UNLV for sure is going to get.
3: I was just the talent that they're accruing here in Las Vegas for the first time, long time. Like, you're getting NFL people. That's got to feel really good for the Rebels.
0: I can't tell you how many people in the NFL, you know, knowing my affiliation with Vegas, say, hey, if you see Dan Mullen, tell him I said hi.
3: He is beloved
0: in the NFL. Like, he's got so many good friends in high places. You know, we're rooting for Dan. Dan's a great guy. Great time for UNLV football right now.
3: 702-365-9200 is the number. We'll get back to the topic at hand of the Raiders. Three players you need, want to step up this training camp ahead of the 2026 season. We'll get to more of your calls, your texts next on The Tailgate.
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17: First and 15, Raiders coming with a blitz. Watson fields it. He steps up into the pocket, right into the pressure, and he's sacked back at the 25. Isaiah Polamalu with a safety blitz over the left tackle, and the Raiders drop him for a loss of 8.
18: Jason Horowitz, voice of the Raiders on the call. We're asking three names on the Raiders you want, need to step up. Don't you laugh at me, Clay. Don't you dare laugh at me.
19: What's on your lips?
18: There's something on my lip. How dare you? I'm a professional.
19: I know it is. It's just, this worried me. I thought you were having like a stroke or something there.
18: Okay. Three names on the Raiders you want need to step up training camp. Could be for a variety of reasons. JPJ has been the overwhelming number one on the list. Malcolm Kuntz has probably been the closest number two. But then we're getting the Dante Thornton Juniors of the world. We've gotten Isaiah Polamalu, which is also an interesting name. Not brought up on the phones, but on the text line quite a bit. Vinny, and, you know, let's just keep it on IPM for a minute. You know, here's a guy that kind of got, no one's ever handed anything, right? But he kind of got, earned the spot of starting safety last year, for whatever reason you want to call it, whether it was a lack of depth behind or he earned it or however you want to put it. He was the starter, right? And it felt like he was developing into that starter. I think a lot of left to be desired, but there's a lot of reasons as to why. Maybe there wasn't the success. No ball hawks on the defensive side of the ball. The defense didn't do as well. Again, the offense bled into the defense, et cetera, et cetera. But is Isaiah Polamalu one of those guys that, again, low key need to have a pretty big training camp in order to get the playing time, or is it because the depth that has been created this offseason in the secondary, is he going to be fighting for reps?
20: I actually think that he can benefit from the restructuring that's gone on in the secondary, and by that I mean maybe even in a little bit more of a condensed role for him, he mm-hmm. can be utilized better,
18: maximized,
20: you know, to his strength. Yeah, exactly. So I think he could flash in the pass rush game. He's a ball hawk. You could line him up all over the field. You can line him up closer to the line of scrimmage. You can line him up, you know, out as a cornerback sometimes. So it doesn't necessarily need to be a demotion per se if you come up with a more defined role for him and also get other players on the field more. So his snaps might go down, but his production might go up. Another player that is interesting to me is Taron Johnson.
18: Mm-hmm.
20: And I say that because if you look at Treydon Stokes, he played so much in the slot in college that could be his position, kind of like a Derwin James type of a position, safety playing, you know, that slot cornerback role. If he could show that he could be that guy, right, in the slot and, in a 2-3 safety, kind of a look, what does that mean for Johnson? And the reason I ask is because his $8.6 million salary becomes guaranteed after week one. So, just, you know, not to try to take the guy's job or to take the guy's money, but all of that comes into play. And it'll be interesting to see what he looks like in training camp, Taron Johnson, and whether or not he's going to be able to hold down the fort at that position. And maybe that's a position that Stokes is going to play primarily. And what would that mean for Taron Johnson in that respect?
18: I like that. I like that train of thought because that just builds competition. You never want to see guys lose their jobs, but you want to see guys ascend, right? You want to see a healthy competition for the betterment of the team. And, you know, those factors play into everything. The business part undoubtedly plays into competition at times, especially for a team like the Raiders that are going to give young guys the opportunity to take jobs if and when they become ready, which is why.
20: Including a guy by the name of Zeke Massis, by the way, another cornerback to keep, you know.
18: 100%. So I kind of gave my three names throughout this show, JPJ, Dante Thornton Jr., and Tonka Hemingway, for different reasons for all three guys. Mm-hmm. But those are the three guys that I would like to see step up, that I think need to step up. I would give two honorable mentions, if I may. As we segue from, you know, Taron Johnson, I think trading Stukes. And Raider Nation's gonna be like, Vince, he's a rookie. What do you mean he's a step up? Well, I sit there.
20: No time like the present.
18: Yeah. Well, that's kind of where I'm at with it. And, you know, we've seen second round picks, as we've discussed on this show, make massive, massive impacts. And for an older rookie coming into the league, a guy that's played a lot of college football, a guy that was a ball hawk, had a lot of passes defensed in his college career, 29, I think, is the number, 7 picks for his senior season or super senior season. This is a guy that I expect to step up. And I, is it fair? I don't know what fair is in the National Football League as we're talking about a business and a team that's trying to take steps. You need a guy like Trayton Stukes to step up, to be that guy for a secondary, for a defense that has been devoid of ball hawks and taking the ball away and creating momentum and creating turnovers. Whether it's unfair or not to put it on his shoulders, he is the guy that they're going to be looking to step up in that respect. Again, a different definition of stepping up compared to maybe a Dante Thornton or a JPJ, but stepping up nonetheless for Trayton Stukes. And I'll go one further. If I'm the Raiders, and I'm a Raiders fan more specifically, another guy I want to step up is not too different than what you said, Clay, about Kirk Cousins. It's Fernando Mendoza. I want him to be the guy. I want him to step up and be the number one overall pick, the face of the franchise. When that is, can be when that is, but I want it to happen. I want the step up to be seen in training camp. Could be selfish. I know they're going to preach patience, as they should, that he is the long-term answer. They don't need to win the race in July and in August. I understand that. But if I'm a fan and I'm asking who do I want to step up, my honorable mention, I want to see those first two picks step up in Fernando Mendoza and Trayton Stukes.
20: Yeah, in terms of Stukes, I'll take that a step further. I would be disappointed, if he wasn't the starter and he wasn't playing, big minutes, as a rookie. I say that because there's no holding him back. There's no, we drafted him to develop him, you know, we'll give it time. Of course, you're gonna give it time. I'm not saying that they're gonna put him out there, if he's not ready. But if he's not ready, that would be a disappointment for me because by all indications, they are motivated and very intentional about getting Trayton on the field as early as possible. So if he doesn't rise to that occasion, I'm not going to say that that's a major problem, but it would be for sure a disappointment. In terms of Fernando, I think there's a plan in place for Fernando Mendoza. I think that the plan is for him to play extensively this year. I think the one thing that could change that up a little bit, and let's just say that if Kirk Cousins is the starter to start the season, that they want to, you know, give it a little bit more time with Fernando. If that is the case out of training camp, the plan would still be for Fernando Mendoza at some point to get out there and play extensively in 2026. The only thing that could change that is if, Kirk Cousins gets off to a great start, the Raiders get off to a great start, they're going to ride that out as long as possible. But short of that, and it's a very difficult schedule, so, the path to that is pretty daunting, I would say. But again, if there's some pixie dust and some magic happening, you ride it out. But short of that, I think that the plan is for Fernando to play a lot in 2026, whether that's to start the season as the starter or somewhere down the line, make that handoff between Kirk to or from Kirk to Fernando, and then have Fernando play a lot this year.
19: Yeah, and you just don't want that progress to be delayed. You want things to be on a certain timeline, so things are clicking early, and not unlike the delay for seeing Fernando Mendoza become a starter and start putting his imprint on the league. You know, all these DBs that the Raiders had drafted, like, that has to happen too. There needs to be starters, and for somebody like Darian Porter, he knows that they got guys breathing down his neck. He has to step up, but I don't know if he's going to be able to hold them off, because as we're starting to see, their tapes were something that were very special and very unique in college, and Porter himself was deemed as a bit of a project when he came in that first year.
20: Yeah, I think Jermaud McCoy obviously is going to have a lot to say about that. If he's ready to go and he's playing at a high level, I don't see any reason why he wouldn't be the starter. You're trying to get as much as you possibly can out of Jermaud McCoy as early as possible and for as long as possible. In terms of Darian, I'll never forget on draft night getting a text from an NFL general manager who liked Darian, but the one issue that he expressed was, look, you're talking about a guy that's at an advanced age, 24 years old, and is still making the transition to cornerback. It's usually one or the other. You're really young and still making the transition, or you're not a finished product by the time you're 24 years old, but you're definitely way ahead of the game at 24 years old because you know it's a time game here. You gotta get them on the field at that age as quickly as possible and get the most out of them as possible because they are at an advanced age. He had two things that were working against him. One was the experience or lack thereof at cornerback, and two was the age factor because he played a lot of, played in college for a lengthy period of time. So that's still kind of an issue for him in terms of the development. There's still more development that needs to be made. So now, what's the ceiling and what's the floor for Darian Porter? I think he has a big training camp ahead of him to try to line both of those up or define one and the other, especially that floor. And what exactly do they have in Darian Porter? Is he a part-time player? Is he a role player? Is he a starter? They're not closing off any doors or anything on that. But it's time for him to step up and make that transition and really lock down a cornerback or just what you need to do to play cornerback at this level. And then hopefully that leads to a starting job or a rotational job.
18: You talk about no time like the present. The NFL moves fast. I mean, you talk about Darian Porter being taken. He was a rookie last year. Since then, the Raiders have added three members of the secondary via the draft and added another one via trade. So when you talk about, uphill battle, reps, time, like you just don't have time. You have to – development is part of everything. I understand that, but there's not a lot of time. I mean, look at DeCameron Richardson. Think of how far removed he feels because of all the additions made and the developing that was or was not happening. You get injured. You're dealing with injuries. You're put on the shelf. Nobody stops for you. Nobody waits for you. I'm not saying Darian Porter is asking for people to wait for him, but there is no time like the present. A massive training camp, as you said, is definitely something what I would quantify that for Darian Porter. 702-365-9200 is the number. We'll get to your final thoughts. But first, Clay has a present for you.
19: Yeah, this Saturday over at the Sahara Pool, you can watch the Totally Tubular Festival featuring the great 80s bands Flock of Seagulls, Thomas Dolby, Animotion, Tommy Two-Tone, and so many more. Bow Wow Wow is going to be there. So you got to pick these tickets up at the station. Be caller number 9 and you get hooked up. 702-365-9200 for Totally Tubular Festival over at the Sahara Pool here on Raider Nation Radio 920. Coming up next, the final sit-down.
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13: Oh! It is the final sit down here on the morning tailgate, Raider Nation Radio 920. Big thanks to Alexa Bell Castro, News 3 LV, as well as Phil Steele. Man. College football, dare I say royalty?
14: What a life.
13: 12 screens and 24 pack of Diet Mountain Dew.
14: That's a sugar-free Diet Mountain Dew. I was just like, be careful.
13: That's why I was trying to figure out what snack he was making sure, you know, there was something being absorbed.
15: He is the man of steel. Hey, real quick correction. The Raiders actually drafted 4 secondary members. This puts in perspective, you know, the notice that guys like Darian Porter and DeCameron Richardson and even Isaiah Palamo are under. Traydon Stooks in the second round. Jermon McCoy, cornerback, in the fourth round. Dalton Johnson, the safety in the fifth round. Zeke Massis in the fifth round, cornerback from Cal. They also traded for Teron Johnson, and they reinvested in Eric Stokes. So this is a really newly built defensive secondary along with some holdovers, but without question, guys like Darian Porter, guys like Tecamrion Richardson, and in particular Porter, are kind of on notice. Hey, it's time to step up.
13: Up on the text line, Raider Key says, great to hear the team back together. Number one with JPJ, number two, Malcolm Kuntz. Which player is he? The end of 2024 or every other period in his career? Number three, Dante Thornton Jr. Love everything about his physical skills, but his mental approach to the game needs to improve greatly. I don't know if it's his mental approach. Again, I'm not in his head. I haven't talked to him on his mental game. I think, you know, not everything Pete Carroll did or said was wrong. I think we learned firsthand what Pete Carroll said is accurate. He is a very raw to the definition of a raw football player, and to that ilk, still in the infancy as a pass catcher. The question
15: is why a guy who was 6'5" and can run what a 4.2 something 40 fourth whatever it was
13: a fourth round pick.
15: Yeah,
13: but that's now the question becomes, how quickly can he close that gap? Right? Like he's not going to get the experience. What he did in college is what he did. Right? Like he's not going to get that. Can he make up for that lack of experience or lack of catches or lack of just competition? Whatever you want to, whatever it needs that needs to be upped. Can he get that in an offseason? That's the question only he can answer or his coaches can answer.
15: Really, and what's, you know, as opposed to a guy like Malik Benson, who, if you looked at his college career, didn't work for him at Alabama. The coach leaves, he leaves. He goes to Florida State. That was a wash. It wasn't until he got to Oregon that it all kind of got put together and he turned a corner. So his needle is pointing up. If he had another year at Oregon like he had last year, and I'm sure he would have built on that, he would have been an even higher pick than he actually was this year. So he's somebody that's on the come right now. Put a lot of time in college. It finally turned around for him last year at Oregon at a high stakes program. And so for that reason, he comes into the league with a lot of momentum rather than, Dante Thornton, who is coming in with the understanding that you're way back over here in terms of playing the wide receiver position. And so this is going to be a lengthy process, but lengthy processes aren't for long, in the NFL. You only get a certain amount of time.
13: Napoleon says Tucker, Lindenberg, JPJ. Hot Sauce Raider says 98 needs to take his game up a notch and win Defensive Player of the Year. Thanks so much, Raider Nation. We appreciate you as always. This has been the Morning Tailgate for Vinny Bonsignor, Clay Baker. I'm Vince Sapienza. Stay with the flagship for the Silver and Black. JT the Brick from 12 to 2 on SR Roughness with Q Miles from 2 to 5. We're back tomorrow. Have a great day.
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20: Gambler's Bonus hits again. 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
13: Ever be number two behind football? That's not the case.
14: No. I think that it's still a niche sport, obviously. I don't think it's even going to overtake hockey. I think it can be on par with hockey, maybe. But the problem is that hockey is still... The NHL is still the world class of the sport. The MLS is not the world class of the sport. The NFL, the NBA, Major League Baseball, and the NHL are the world classes of the sport. Everyone wants to get here to play those sports.
13: Yeah.
14: Right?
13: Yep.
14: The MLS is... the retirement league for the major stars, and now Saudi Arabia to an extent, now that they've decided to give all these stars a brickload of money. Like
13: a lot of money.
14: A lot of money.
13: Cash.
14: So now, and it's never going to be the case, right? The MLS is never going to be on par with the Premier League and La Liga and the Bundesliga or anything like that. They're just not going to be. They don't have the money. They don't have the structure. They just don't. They're not going to be. So that's the problem. the MLS is never going to be a destination where, you know,

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3: 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And I'm all in on Mendoza. I'm all in on everything. I've never been on the radio where I haven't been all in. Now, it doesn't work all the time. But I'm all in. I'm the guy who's all in. I'm not kind of hanging out in the weeds wondering what's going to happen or hoping it's going to happen. I'm all in. And if I get smacked in the face and it comes back and hits me, I'll get over it. It's radio. It's not life. It's radio. I have a life and then I have a life on radio. Two separate things. Except I got a lot of my friends who I've met through radio. Cisco, Big D. You know, I'm Rainer Mort, may he rest in peace, with Black Hole Rob. A lot of good friends of mine I met through radio. But I've always been a believer in to have friends in real life and not in radio. I'm very good around the radio station, I think. I treat everybody well, but my friends are my friends. And my friends are the people I hang out with. And most of my friends don't even know what time my radio show is on. And I love that. It's separate. And when I get in here, I'm fueled up. I'm ready to go. And you should be, too. You should already be on my YouTube feed, making internet friends, seeing what we're doing. You can see the show and listen to the show. JT the Brick YT. 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And all this isn't perfect. Radio's getting hard, man. Engineering, Wi-Fi, all this. Supposed to be easy, but there are plenty of ways for you to listen. You can find me somewhere and we'll do the best that we can do every day. Wow, I don't know how I'm going to get through today without the World Cup. I'm dead serious. I loved the World Cup. I loved it. I embraced it. I hit it head on. I went to a World Cup game. Raise your hand and beep your horn if the other guys you listened to on the radio went to the World Cup. Not a lot of them did, nationally or locally. Because, you know, some people, like here, we didn't have local World Cup, so that's okay. But imagine having a radio show in L.A. or New York and not being able to go to the World Cup. World Cup was a massive monster. Congratulations to Spain for winning 1-0 over Lionel Messi and Argentina. The final was not a great game. It was a great day. It was not a great game. It was a good spectacle. It was the most watched sporting event in United States sports history when it came to a global audience. Forget about our ratings here. Forget about it. I mean, there are some cable shows, sports in the morning, that don't even get 18,000 viewers. I'll get that many views on YouTube today. Okay, but when it comes to globally, the amount of people that watched an event that took place in the United States, in New Jersey, makes it the largest ever sporting event. Bigger than an Ali fight, bigger than anything you've ever seen, Tiger Woods on a Sunday at the Masters, and bigger than the Super Bowl by a lot. Super Bowl has 120 to 30 million people, which is great. We're talking over 1.5 billion people watch this, and it was played in the United States. So that will never be topped again. Let me repeat that. That will never be topped again unless we get the World Cup. So forget about the Olympics. A lot of people are going to watch the Olympics. They're here in L.A. It will not be the World Cup. So we'll never break that record in our lifetime unless we get the World Cup again. That's kind of a buzzkill, isn't it? To know that we'll never have a larger television audience based in the United States going out with a feed around the world ever. That's it, unless we get the World Cup back. And if we do get the World Cup back, which we should, then we'd break that record. We would break that record, but we don't know if that's going to happen anytime soon. Man, those FIFA guys, man, you got to slip them some cash. As the great philosopher Randy Moss once said, straight cash, homie. You want to get the World Cup? You better cut some checks, man. I'm talking some briefcases where you drop it off on a runway and someone picks up that briefcase and takes it to another country.

0: country, and it's untraceable. You know, FIFA, that's how you got to do business with them. And that's what's going to happen if we get it again. But I'd like to do a little bit of a recap if you want to call in the next 2 hours and tell me what you thought of it overall. I think it's a historic moment in sports history that should be chronicled. I think it's an event in our lives that should be chronicled. We should be able to talk about it and put a bow on it. And I'd like to do that today at 702-365-9200. That's a portion of the show today. Again, I'm not diving into the deep end of the Raiders pool. Not going to do it. Not going to do it. Not going to do it. I am not diving into the deep end of the Raiders pool. I'm in the deep end of the Raiders pool for 10 months a year. I'm not in the deep end of the Raiders pool in June, July. I just don't do it. I'm a sports talk host with a bunch of Raider banners behind me, and we'll talk Raiders, but there's more to sports, and we're going to do that. But I do have some Raiders content for you, and we'll get all that. Yeah, you're right, Kenny. I'm going to save it for camp. But we've had a tremendous success with our downloads on our Raiders signature series. That interview I did with Frank Hawkins was a monster. A lot of people listened to that, including people in the building, and were like, do more of that. So we're lining up a couple of Raider legends. We'll have one, maybe two this week on their signature moment, which will be a lot of fun, and we'll dive into that. So that's one of the things that we want to talk about. I'm going to get into the World Cup, and we want to talk about Raider legends, but I want to give you some red meat here in the monologue, and that would be Ian Rappaport talking about Fernando Mendoza, because I have picked this out before anybody. No one went before me, from your favorite podcaster to your favorite national host. The second this kid, the second he got drafted and I introduced him on stage over at the Raiders headquarters, I told you that everybody was going to use Fernando Mendoza to get to week one of the NFL. What they're going to do is throughout July and the rest of August, when the producers are like, what are we doing today? We got nothing to do. Do Mendoza. Go do Mendoza. When's he going to play? When's he going to play? Do Mendoza. We can kill a segment on Mendoza. It's coming. And I told you about that, and it's okay because it's Raiders content. Because when they talk about Mendoza, they're obviously talking about the Raiders, and that's what we want. And Mendoza is very positive. He's a great young man, unbelievable family, number one pick overall. We have Mendoza Monday every Monday. I mean, we want to embrace Fernando Mendoza. As I told you last week, which got clipped, Mendoza is the key to this franchise's success. Max is great. Bowers, who I'm going to get to, is unbelievable. The reason this team has a chance to be epic and great and go to Super Bowls and win them is Mendoza. We're all in. Number one pick overall, it's got to work. It's got to be a home run. Last week, I compared the age of Drake May and Caleb Williams. I've been watching the quarterback series on Netflix, which I'll get to a little bit later on, with Jaden Daniels. Jaden Daniels and his mom. Wow, she's something. I'll leave it at that. I only say good things. But his mom? Woo! Wow. I mean, you want to get to Jaden Daniels, you better go through his mom. You ain't getting near him. But he's a franchise savior in the nation's capital. Well, we have a franchise savior here, and it's Fernando Mendoza. And here's Ian Rappaport, now with ESPN NFL Network, talking about the timeline.
1: I want to stay out west, but go to the Las Vegas Raiders. And do they really have a QB battle is an interesting conversation. Obviously, Fernando Mendoza, number one overall pick. It certainly seems like the way they are planning, the way they are hoping for it to all be, is for Kirk Cousins to be the starter at the beginning of the season, throughout this season, and at the end of the season, because that means he is playing well, it means he has stayed healthy, and it means Fernando Mendoza can just sit there and learn. And if that is the way it goes for the Raiders, that is absolutely fine. But it's not a guarantee. And the reason I say that is because we have seen this in the past. You say, all right, well, we're going to sit this rookie, probably not going to play, he's going to learn. What if Mendoza hits the ground running so fast and so well that they say, this guy has to play? It might not be game one, but it could be early in the season. And if that is the case for the Raiders, that also was excellent news. Does make it a little awkward in the QB room, but still news that the number one overall pick is exactly who they hope he would be.
0: Okay, so there's a lot to say there, but we've covered that already. We've talked about this, so I'll do it again. But we've talked about it. If you want to get in and watch what we're doing or listen or hit like and subscribe on our YouTube feed plus radio, you just heard Ian Rappaport, arguably the best NFL insider along with Adam Schefter. And he told you something that you're very aware of. Unless Fernando plays off the charts, Kirk Cousins will be the starter. Well, you've heard that here for months. Heard that here from me. I knew we were drafting him number one a month before we took him number one, or even longer. And this topic is just starting to build nationally, right? Because it's an easy topic. What do you want to do? What do you want to do? Do you want to play him early? Do you want to play him late? Is he going to play early? Is he going to play late? And it is a really good bar room, sitting at a bar topic. Everybody that comes up to me and my friend group and other people that know me through the Raiders ask me that question now first. You know, I had to waste a couple of months where people came up to me, is Max going to be here? And I'm like, stop. I know Max. I talk to Max often. Max is good. Oh, really? Is he? I can't guarantee anything, but I think Max is good. And then the other big topic here is Mendoza. When is he going to play? And as I've said clearly on this broadcast, that will be the decision of three people. Three. That will be the decision of Clint Kubiak, the head coach, John Spytek, the GM, and Tom Brady, the minority owner. And probably, again, they'll report to Mark, because Mark is involved in every decision that's going to be made business-wise and when it comes to the decisions on the field. But the guys who are in the lab with him every day, Janoco, Kubiak, they're going to make up their mind on this. And what makes it a little bit more complex than an easy topic is we know that the schedule would be good for Mendoza early. It would be good for him to play early, because he'd get New Orleans in game three, he'd get Miami in the home opener, and he'd get the Chargers in L.A., which is a home game for the Raiders in front of Raider fans. You don't have to worry about you won't have to worry about Mendoza covering his ears because he can't call the play if he plays in L.A. There are Raider fans there. So that'd be the easy way to break him in. And most number one picks overall are broken in week one. But I suggest that he won't play for a number of weeks, because Cousins is the perfect veteran, healthy, ready to go, knows the playbook inside and out. I mean, blindfolded, he knows this playbook. And he's going to get the ball out. And as I talked to a buddy about it over the weekend, we were talking about this Cousins thing. And he was asking me about Cousins, and I kept saying, he knows this playbook better than Sam Darnold knew in Seattle. That playbook came from Seattle with Kubiak and New Orleans with Carr, and then the principles around that of Kevin O'Connell in Minnesota and Kyle Shanahan in San Francisco. The most important person in my mind in this tree of who knows what the plays are Gary Kubiak, Clint Kubiak's dad, who was best friends with John Elway. And they used to sit at the kitchen table and talk about plays. So when you start thinking of Clint Kubiak and Cousins, remember, Gary Kubiak, who's the father, the grandfather of Clint's kids, that guy's an architect of this playbook. And he was pretty good. He won a Super Bowl as a head coach. So there's plenty of chefs in the kitchen. But there's one chef who sends the food out, and that's Clint Kubiak. Do you watch the show The Bear? It's a great show. The Bear is a great show. It's filmed in Chicago in a kitchen that used to be a place where you bought sandwiches, and then it evolved into a Michelin star restaurant. And the whole show, The Bear, is about all these people that work behind the scenes in a kitchen at a restaurant, and they're all whacked out. They're all nuts. You got to be nuts to be in a kitchen as a chef at a Michelin restaurant. You got to be crazy. It's your whole life. Your life's consumed with what you're going to put on the menu every day, how you clean when you leave the kitchen at night, how you clean it, and how it's prepared for the next day, and how you order the food. Look at me. I'm doing Colin Cowherd analogy radio. What am I doing? Slap me. Some thank you. Slap me. I'm doing analogy radio with The Bear. But I watched the show the other night, and it's brilliantly done. And it's just brilliantly acted. It's getting all these Emmy Awards. But there's one guy who sends out the food at the end. It's the chef. Okay, and when he sends out the food, his entire reputation's on the line. That's Kubiak for us. He's our chef. They're going to try to do everything they can to get Mendoza ready in the kitchen, and then they're going to send him out. And everybody's going to have to be accountable. When are you putting him out there? You putting him out there in the preseason? I'd like to know. I do the radio play-by-play. I take that as a high honor. I love doing the radio play-by-play. I'd love to call a Mendoza touchdown. I'd like to see him. I don't even know if he's going to play. I'm assuming he's going to play, right? You got to play Mendoza in the preseason, but when? Do you start Aiden O'Connell? If we want to win, if we want to win games, you better have Cousins playing in the preseason. We ain't going to sit him, right? Colin, tell me how old on Google Cousins is. We don't need to sit him. We're not putting Cousins in this little glass box where we're afraid if he gets hurt or dinged. No, you do that with Cousins at 25, 28 years old. He's not a China doll. He's got to play. He's got to play. How old is that? Say that. Open it
2: 37.
0: Up. 37. 37 years old. 37 years old. Kirk Cousins only has a handful of games left in his entire life in the NFL, including preseason. Get him out there. Get him out there. Let's see him play. And you might want to get Aiden O'Connell out there because the team might want to trade for him and give you something better than you thought because he's a good quarterback. The highest compliment I could pay Aiden O'Connell is twofold. Number one, if he has to play for the Raiders, everyone in Raider Nation's okay with that. God forbid Fernando's not ready, Cousins gets dinged, Aiden comes in. Everyone in Raider Nation will be good with that. Aiden can go in and win games, and he can play. But how is Aiden not the starter in Arizona right now? If I was his agent, I'd be like, how are you not starting in Arizona or ahead of Geno Smith with the Jets? I mean, Aiden O'Connell could probably start on three or four teams. So you want to throw him out there to see if people are interested? Get a look at him? What happens if he throws two touchdowns in the preseason? Now, look, I'm not into seeing Bowers play a lot. I don't need to see Colton Miller play a snap. Now, everybody's going to disagree with me or agree, right? Everybody's going to agree or disagree. Why do we want to see Colton play? Well, he's never played with Tyler Linderbaum. You want to get that chemistry going. Well, how often do you want him to play? You want him to play a series? I don't need to see him play. I don't need to see Brock Bowers run a route, but I'm sure he will. But I don't need to see him play. I need to see Trey Tucker with Kirk Cousins. I need to see Dante Thornton. I need to see Jack Besh. You better believe we need to see Jackson Powers Johnson play because it seems like that guy's competing every day. I don't know why, but every day he gets up for work and he's competing. He's competing every day. So there are going to be guys who play in the preseason, but I've been doing this long enough to understand how important practice is. The most important week, in my opinion, of this entire preseason is the workouts in Houston against the Texans, the joint workouts. That's everything. That's the biggest week of the preseason. That's put your big boy pants and helmet on. These Houston Texans are animals on defense, and they are going to try to blow up our practice. The way Max blows up practices, if he has a dual workout with the 49ers or the Rams, and everyone's like, oh, keep an eye on Max, quick. Max is coming after our quarterbacks. So that's what I think is big. But the backup situation is really key here. And I've kind of moved this topic over into the preseason because the rookies are reporting soon. Is that Stoops, especially Stoops, and Trey Zune, and some of these guys got to play a lot. We got to figure out who's on this offensive line. Who are the five starters? Who are the five starters? And in the preseason, we better be playing these defensive tackles, okay, because we don't have a Pro Bowler in that room. And I'm hearing Tonka Hemingway is doing great. Not good, great. And there's other players, who Adam Butler, other players who are good. They are not Pro Bowlers. Excuse me, they're on no one's preseason Pro Bowl list. So you don't have to worry about putting them in a glass bubble either. You can play those guys. And then let's just see how we do. Couple of preseason games, couple of hard practices. And Kubiak tells us probably the week of the game against Miami or before that Cousins is the starter. And then all of a sudden, NFL Network, breaking news, sirens, screaming sirens, Colin. They're, oh, my God. Ian Rappaport, Adam Schefter reporting, Kirk Cousins has been named the starter. Really? We didn't know that already? We knew that on Raider Nation Radio. But they're going to play it out unless Mendoza blows everybody's doors off, and he's ready to go. So that's what we got from here to August, mid-August before September. And there's going to be a lot of low-hanging fruit on this topic. A lot of people are going to be talking about it. Our guest, Mark Anderson's coming up in a moment or two. We'll talk to him at the bottom of the hour. He's working on this topic, and he's one of the best journalists in town. Associated Press, big-time journalist and friend. We'll talk to him in 10 minutes on this topic. And again, I'm not going to come in here every day, but it is Mendoza Monday, and give you a little bit of Mendoza on what could happen here. All right, the other thing I'm going to play at each hour is Brock Bowers. We'll play it because it's a little bit long. Normally, I don't take television and play it on radio. It doesn't work. But I'm going to do that in a little bit. They did a piece on the top 100 players. Brock came in at 60, and it's about 2.5 minutes of Max and everybody talking about him. We'll play that in a little bit. He came in at 60 instead of 18 or 19 because he was hurt last year. If he wasn't hurt last year, he comes in the top 20. There's no way he's left out of the top 20. Now, a lot of people take that list seriously. The biggest story is Lamar Jackson dropped off a cliff. He dropped 67 spots to number 69 because he was injured too. So they're all great players. But for the Raiders, it's exciting times. All right, and then finally, the reports are, and I'm looking at Shams Charania now, the four teams that LeBron is deciding on are the ones we've been talking about. And it's pretty obvious. Cleveland, the Golden State Warriors, the Miami Heat, and clearly, no doubt about it, the Philadelphia 76ers. So LeBron was at Fanatics Fest. Everybody was at Fanatics Fest in New York. And LeBron was there, and now LeBron is playing diva. We all knew he was going to do this, and I think he has the right to be a diva. Like, when you're Stephon Diggs or Le'Veon Bell, you don't have the right to be a diva. Okay? Some guys are divas, others aren't. LeBron hasn't been a diva. If you're ripping on LeBron because he flops, yeah, you're right, he flops. Guy plays his ass off in his 40s. He could be, you know, Michael Jordan at the same age was on yachts in Croatia playing golf with a cigar hanging out of his mouth. LeBron's in the gym playing more basketball and lapping Michael Jordan statistically in every category. Every category. He's running away from Michael Jordan. I mean, running away. Like, Jordan's going to look at the numbers at the end and go, oh, my God, LeBron scored that many more points than me and had that many more rebounds? Yeah, he played longer. There's nothing wrong with playing longer. Tom Brady got an extra chip out of it in Tampa Bay. He ended up winning a Super Bowl with Tampa Bay. He could have retired at 36, 37. He could have retired after the sixth Super Bowl, and he got one more. That's what LeBron's doing. So the only shot that I have to make this topic on LeBron work is I got to engage the Warrior fans. And I got to remind the Warrior fans that we have open lines, and I'm a talk show host, and you Warrior fans should be treating this like the biggest topic in the Bay Area since Kevin Durant. The San Francisco Giants suck. They are awful. The A's are playing in Sacramento, West Sacramento. Okay, the Niners, yeah, the Niners, a lot of Warrior fans are Raider fans. So you Warrior fans who I know are watching and listening, where are you? It's 24 hours before the decision is made. Eric Pincus is going to join us, one of the best NBA insiders next hour. We're about 24 hours away, not 48 hours away, I think. If I'm wrong, they won't put me in Twitter jail, but I believe that LeBron's going to make the decision by this time tomorrow. And you Warrior fans don't have a voice on this topic? Typically, what you would do is you would call into my show out of your mind saying, we want LeBron. We need LeBron. We got to get LeBron. Because for obvious reasons, you don't do nothing without LeBron at this point. You're done. You're done without LeBron. I'm not saying you're going to win with LeBron because I don't think you can beat Oklahoma City and Victor Wembanyama. You're not going to beat him, but you might play him. You might play him. If you're the Warriors, you might be playing Wemby in the Western Conference semis in a best of seven in San Francisco. But if you ain't getting LeBron, you ain't playing in the Western Conference anything. You ain't playing in the Western Conference semis or finals. Now, you got a good young player who was the NBA MVP of Summer League, which is nice, but you're going nowhere without LeBron because it's too late. It's too late. You didn't get all the other great players that were available. So you're sitting back going, man, we better get LeBron. And I think you might get LeBron. I think it's 50-50 now with Cleveland, unless the internet breaks and he goes to Philly. But I really believe when people said that LeBron's number one concern is his daughter. His daughter, his young daughter, not his sons. His sons are grown. They're fine. One plays in the league. But he's got a really young daughter who's playing youth sports, and he wants to be home every night. And he could take the private jet from San Francisco quickly and get back to Bel Air and be home by 11 o'clock or 12:30 after a game. And you know the Warriors, Mike Dunleavy, is going to give LeBron days off and days to go home and days to travel, and he'll bring his family up for games on the private jet. It's a real simple fit if he plays with the Warriors. So with all that being said, we have a decision coming up with LeBron. And in my business of sports radio and content, that's a monster. That's a five-star topic. Now, you're saying it might not be for you, but remember, it's not about you. It's about everybody. I'm broadcasting. I don't narrowcast. I'm broadcasting to everybody. LeBron is a massive topic to everybody out there. Okay, so that's where we're at on LeBron. I think we got about 24 hours to make a decision. And if you have a idea of how that could change or what could be happening there, let us know at 702-365-9200 as we sit here and open up the show. So coming up next, Mark Anderson will join us from the AP. We'll talk to him. Yes. We'll talk to him coming up and get his opinion on Mendoza. He's working on something with Mendoza and the offensive line. It'll be really good content. The monologue in Mendoza Monday brought to you by the DiCastroVerde Law Group. The Brothers Win, brotherswin.com. 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
1: 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Welcome back to the JT the Brick Show, brought to you by The Black Hole. Become a member of football's most notorious fans.
2: Shotgun snap. He's looking down the middle. There's some pressure. He's gobbled up and sacked again. Crosby cleaned up the hit. Laulu first through. Herbert tried to sneak up the middle. And Crosby with his second half sack of the ball game, his second sack today.
3: All right, it's Jason Horowitz on the call. That's a Mad Max who's got a new song that just dropped. Mark Anderson in a moment as we open up the show. Randy, want to get you up here before our guest. You're on Raider Nation Radio. Go ahead, Randy.
4: Hey, everybody knows. Sorry, JT. I thought that was Clay answering the phones. This is Papa Meech. How are you?
3: Oh, Papa Meech. Good to have you. Appreciate it. What's going on?
4: Well, I got to thank you because you brought up a point when I was saying start Mendoza and have them play the preseason games in advance. And then look at that. You said, hey, Papa Meech, I'm not trying to put you down, but that's not going to show who the real best quarterback is in the preseason games. It's going to be before that. And you were absolutely right. I gave you the credit for it on our podcast, and I've changed my tune on that. But I haven't changed my tune as far as wanting Mendoza to start the first game. I'm still pretty adamant about feeling that's the best course, and bring in Cousins if he's not doing well. I just think he's going to do well because the name Bo Nix keeps on going in my brain, and I'm thinking, man, if Bo Nix can do it, I know it's a stupid analogy, but that just bugs me how Bo Nix just goes in there and gets in the playoffs first 2 years, and then we're treating Mendoza like a China doll. Secondly, if I could just real quick, I'm a huge Warriors fan, huge. Okay. And you wanted Warriors fans to call, so I'm calling. And I'm telling you, if we can get LeBron, I'd be all for it. I'm not one of these sports fans who quote, hates a player and would never want that player to play in my team. My gosh, grow up, fans. I mean, anybody who can make the Raiders a better team, I want him. Anybody who can make the Warriors a better team, I want him. And if he's our best chance, man, throw the kitchen sink, throw everything towards him to get him to play. And I think he might, because he played for Kerr in the Olympics. He liked Kerr as a coach. He played with Steph, and I think, Draymond, in that Olympics experience where they won the gold, he knows what it's like. And the Warriors have got to do everything possible to make this at least a minimum of a playoff team the rest of the years that Curry is playing, because I think he's one of the most fabulous NBA players to ever play the game, and he deserves to be at least in the dance to try to win it all.
3: Okay. So, thanks, Papa Meech. Appreciate the call, as always. Thanks. I appreciate when you check in, and that is great. Look, I look at it a little bit differently. I've changed and evolved on this topic, and when I change and evolve on something, I let you know. And what I've changed here is that LeBron is so rich and so successful, as Jordan is. Okay, he has more money than Jordan had when Jordan retired, but Jordan now has much more money because of the Nike deal and everything else. So as players, I'm talking about what they made as players. LeBron wants to hang out with his friends. That's it. He wants to win. He's going to be competitive. Only one team wins. How many of you has had the Knicks winning? Pretty much none of you has thought the Knicks would win last year. The Knicks won. Only one team wins. You might as well hang out with your friends and hang out with your friends. He wants to play with Draymond. He wants to play with Steph. They're his friends. He hasn't had a chance to play with them other than Steph for the Olympics. Mark Anderson joins us from the AP, the great journalist, friend of the show, as he gears up for Raiders training camp. And as we were texting earlier today, I know you're working on an offensive line piece, Mendoza. So give us your mindset, as the rookies will report first, and that will be Mendoza. And there's some young offensive linemen that got to get a look. So where's your head looking at the start of training camp? What are you thinking?
5: I'm really curious to see how quickly throw Mendoza more into the fire. I mean, they really eased them into the system during OTAs and training and minicamp. He was the third team quarterback. I can't imagine he'll be the third team quarterback much longer. I mean, I think they want to see what he's got. I would expect to see him practicing the second team sooner than later, just to, and see what he got. And I think they have to give him first team reps at some point too in training camp. You want to see how he performs there. So, and that's the biggest thing I'm curious about. And you mentioned the offensive line. I don't know how much we're going to really learn in training camp as far as how good they're going to be, but we're going to see how the pieces are put together. We obviously know Linderbaum's the center, Nicole Miller's the left tackle. But it's pretty wide open after that, I think. And I'm really curious to see what that looks like going into the season and how deep it is. I mean, are they going to use eight linemen? Are they going to use seven linemen? I mean, who can they rely on? So those are the biggest questions to me.
3: Mark Anderson is our guest from the AP. Yeah, I think it's really important that you're diving into that first, because nothing really happens unless they get the offensive line fixed. And the offensive line is vastly improved with Linderbaum. The depth pieces are going to be coached much better with the coaching staff that is there. I'm assuming a lot of guys are in shape and really competing maybe for two to three positions on the offensive line, with Colt Miller having one locked up and Tyler Linderbaum. And for this conversation, maybe JPJ, but maybe not JPJ. I've been a fan of putting JPJ in there and let him lose the job. Don't have him compete for the job. Give him the job and let's see how he can handle it as the starting right guard, or if you wanted to make it left guard, but right seems to be the spot. But everybody else, I mean, that should be a really intense competitive battle, and it's got to start early in camp. So the Raiders, if they want to be successful early in the season, they figure out this offensive line in mid-August and not mid-September.
5: Yeah, and they never got it right last season, as you know.
3: Yeah.
5: I mean, Geno had no time to throw. I think he's kind of past his prime anyway. But he never really was given a fair chance. And then it's remarkable that Jindy had the season he had when you look at that little blocking he had in front of him. I mean, to come with 25 yards short of 1,000 with that little blocking, it's actually pretty amazing he did that.
3: Yeah.
5: So I'm really excited to see what he does now, because I do think the offensive line will be better. Will be one of the NFL's best? Probably not. But I think he'll be noticeably better than it was last year.
3: Yeah, Mark Anderson is our guest. It's really interesting that last year they didn't even have it in the beginning of the season, midway season, and down the stretch, who was going to play on the offensive line. The only thing that was more bizarre than that to me, which I had to handle a tight line talking to the coach every week, was, and Pete Carroll told me at one point live on television and in the podcast studio, that he was loyal to Geno. He was going to play Geno even when Geno was injured and banged up. He stayed with Geno. I can't imagine that happening with Kirk Cousins. If Kirk Cousins got hit as badly as Geno did, I can't see Clint Kubiak going, well, I'm going to let you play another week or two, and you can barely walk, or you're not at 100%. The depth of that quarterback room means that Kubiak can make a decision pretty quickly.
5: I think so, too, and I think there's a good chance Aiden O'Connell stays around for probably the reason you mentioned. You know, we've seen injuries at that position happen pretty much every year.
3: Yeah, you're right.
5: So, I mean, I think AOC, with his experience and just knowing the organization and being the loyal soldier he's been, I think he's got a really good chance to make the team, and really be the emergency quarterback. So, yeah, I think they're going to let the quarterbacks fight it out in training camp. I expect Kirk Cousins to win the job going into the season, but. Yeah. I mean, I guess you never really know. I mean, if Fernando just goes lights out, it'd be hard to take it to deny him being on the field. I don't really see that happening. I think he's got quite a bit of learning to do, and I think it makes a lot of sense to go into the season with Kirk Cousins as a starter. But, you know, I think in the ideal world, they got that really tough stretch. I can't remember the exact weeks, like the third through the eighth weeks or something like
3: brutal,
5: that.
3: Brutal.
5: Yeah, it's brutal. So I think the coaches are hoping that Cousins kind of gets them through that. And then at that point, you make a real decision. Do you stay with them or do you go to Fernando? And if they're like 3-6 or something like that, I mean, you almost have to give it to Fernando. You got to see what he's got. Because then at that point, you're not really playing for anything. You're really playing for the future. So That's what I'm curious to see.
3: You know, Mark, last one. Isn't it crazy? You've been covering the sport a while that this team only won three games. They're clearly better than their record. They were better than their record last year, but they only won three games. They're supposed to get a last-place schedule, last. And they have a tougher schedule than some first-place teams around the league. And we know why. This is the year they're getting the NFC West. The AFC West is brutal, and they're in that division. But it's incredible that even with this Mendoza topic, if the schedule was spread out more evenly and there wasn't a giant gauntlet, as you talked about, this wouldn't be a topic. You can play Fernando whenever you want. You know, you're going to have a hard game, an easier game, a hard game, an easier game. That's a point in this schedule where there's five games in a row that's tougher than any games the Seahawks have to play as Super Bowl champs, or even the Rams, the favorite to win it all. The Raiders have a tougher gauntlet than those two teams, arguably the two best in football.
5: Yeah, I mean, it makes it tough for the coaches, because what if Cousins gets beaten up in like by game five?
3: Mm-hmm.
5: And he really can't go. I don't know they really want to throw Mendoza in there in that situation, but they might have to.
3: Yeah.
5: I think Fernando will get the call of Braden O'Connell at that point. I mean, that, you know, I don't see them going to AOC and hoping for, and saying that Fernando will needs a little bit more practice time. I think you have to at that point play him. But I mean, I'm sure they're praying that Cousins gets him through that stretch, and to where they can just make a decision on their own terms.
3: Yeah, I'll see you out there over the next couple of weeks, Mark, and we'll keep it going on Mondays. Thank you.
5: Yeah, I look forward to it. Thank you, JT.
3: You're Mark Anderson. Good to have him on. A real journalist. Ooh, I was about to say something wrong there. A real journalist. A guy who's not a provocateur. A guy who's not a stir-the-pot writer. He's a journalist from the Associated Press, and he takes everything out. I'm emotional. I become a basket case. He doesn't. He looks at it, and that's why he's part of our insider network that grows every year, and I'm about to reach out to everybody and ask them for their time at the end of August, September. So it's been not harder for me, but I'm not using most of the people we use during the year because we like to give them a break. And I've been getting a break. People haven't been calling me all summer, which is nice to come on their shows. So that's been a lot of fun. Mad Dog Sports Radio tonight from 8 to 11 p.m. Ooh, it's not. I don't do anything, Colin, from 6 o'clock at night till midnight, so I might as well get paid and work in my Old Navy pajamas in my back studio and get a nice fee for doing that. But this is the Dead Zone. Right here is the Dead Zone. This is the Dead Zone of sports. No World Cup. No NFL. Baseball coming off the All-Star break. Baseball's actually pretty good. My Yankees salvaged a game. Salvaged a game from the Dodgers. Can you imagine what Harry Ruiz and Paul Gutierrez would have did to me if they swept? And my Yankees should have won 2 out of 3. And they gave up a meatball to Muncy to win the first game. Gerrit Cole gave that up. They would have won 2 out of 3, and that would have been better. The Red Sox have won 13 in a row. What? How many did the A's win when they did the Billy Bean movie? They won 20 in a row, right? Or was it 21? I think the A's won 20 in a row. What happens if the Red Sox win 20 in a row? They might. They look like they're not going to lose. It's incredible. Yeah, the movie Moneyball. That was a really good movie. Jonah Hill, Brad Pitt playing Billy Bean. God, that was a good movie. And it really was authentic at the Oakland Coliseum. Go ahead, Colin.
6: Yep, it was 20 games.
3: 20 games. 20 games. What year was that? Does it say the year? So it was
6: 2002.
3: Yep. 2002, the year the Raiders went to the Super Bowl. 2002 season, the Raiders ended up winning the AFC and losing in the Super Bowl, which was in 2003 in the beginning. But that A's story was great. I was up there for it. I went to a few of those games. I remember what it was like. It was a great movie. Whenever that movie comes on, no matter where it is in the movie, I just stay with it. Moneyball. Well done. Really well done. Michael Lewis's book, which was a great read also. All right. When we come back, we'll wrap up this hour. Eric Pincus will join us next hour. He's an elite NBA insider. As we say goodbye to NBA Summer League, if you want to get through, good time to do it now. When I go to break, you call in, I get you on the other side. 702-365-9200. If you want to get through on all the big topics in sports today, The big one is LeBron. Papa Meech is a Warrior fan. He broke the ice. He wants LeBron with the Warriors. I wouldn't imagine that most Warrior fans care either way, but I think there are some emotional Warrior fans. And how would you like to be a Warrior fan that has to pay for those season tickets without LeBron now? Woo! Oh, but maybe I'm wrong with the Warriors. They look pretty good, the youngsters at Summer League. I can tell you that. We are brought to you by Modelo, the fighting spirit of Modelo. We love Modelo and all of their unbelievable brands. Love Modelo, proud partner of the show.
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2: So that clears the stage for Ryan Fox, birdie to win the Open.
4: I can't drive fast in New Zealand because we get too many speeding tickets, but my brain works fast. That's just how everything is, and that's, yeah, it's just always how I've seen it on the golf course. And if you tried to slow me down and make me do everything slowly, I think I'd be pretty useless, to be honest.
3: Yeah, that's Ryan Fox, who won the Open Championship. We used to call it the British Open. Now we call it the Open. It was incredible how he won. And Scottie Scheffler missed a lot of greens. How about that Bryson DeChambeau story, the two-stroke penalty? He imploded on Sunday. We'll have Rory McIlroy sound later. He ripped into Bryson DeChambeau. It was just brutal. I mean, absolutely brutal, but the big storyline is Ryan Fox plays golf fast. That's a great topic because there's too many people on the pro, too many players on the pro tours that play really slow. So I got a really quick golf story for you. And remember, a clock goes off in my head. I don't talk about myself much. You might think I do. I don't, compared to some of these knuckleheads in my business. So I go quick. I had the greatest round of golf of my life Saturday, Colin. I was sitting at home Saturday. My youngest son, who I play with, went out of town. He was in San Diego opening day. And I looked at my wife around 1 o'clock, and it was overcast. It was only 95. I called up my local golf course. I either play Red Rock Private or Red Rock Arroyo. I called Red Rock Arroyo. They said, come on down. So I get down there. Rate's cheap. It's 2 o'clock in the afternoon. There's no one on the course. No one. Except two guys in front of me. And the two guys in front of me didn't want to play with me for some reason. They wanted to play together. Fine. No problemo. So I'm behind these two guys and they were going to let me go ahead. I go, guys, I'm good. Have fun. So I tee off. I've never broken 80. I've hit 80 a bunch of times, 82, 83, but 80. So I get out there on the par five, and there's no warm-up. I want to go to the range. They said, JT, the range is closed. It's too hot. Range is closed. Range is closed. I got to hit some balls. I got to hit a bucket. No bucket. So I'm going to give myself a breakfast ball on the first tee. If I hit it in, I hit my first drive, smoke it down the middle. I'm like, ooh, I don't need one. I get in the cart by myself. So I come up with a bogey on the first hole, which is a really hard par five. I get a six. Then I get a par, a birdie. I'm like, oh boy, we're in. I start taking out my phone, but I didn't have music. I didn't have my buddies drinking. Modelos. I had my Modelos in my cooler. Shh. Don't tell anybody. I snuck my Modelos on and I'm relaxing and I'm by myself and no one's talking to me. It's the best round. So I'm on the ninth hole. I hit my drive and I'm about 115 out. I take out a wedge and it's all on Twitter at JT the Brick. You can see the video. I hit my wedge over the bunker. It lands on the green. I take my phone out. I go, that felt pretty good. I come up to the green. Don't see my ball. Wait a second. Where's my ball? It's in the cup for an eagle. I got an eagle. Oh my God. I got an eagle and it's a real eagle. Now we get to the ninth hole. I'm done. I shoot a 38. I'm like, that's a good score. 38. I've shot 38 before. That's okay. 10th hole. Par. Par. Par. Birdie. Now I'm rolling. I'm like, oh my God. So I'm taking out my my phone because I'm playing by myself. I don't cheat. I never cheat. I don't touch my ball. I don't move it. It's the first time I ever played a round of golf. Ever. That I didn't have a penalty. Didn't hit it in the water. Didn't lose the ball. I had the same ball the entire round. I get to 16, 17, 18. I go bogey, bogey, bogey. I get a 39. I shoot 77. Documented, clean, no cheating because I love golf and I don't cheat. And I played a beautiful round. No one saw it, but it was the best round of my life. So now I set the bar at 77. I'm sure I'll go back to 92 next time, or 88. A lot of times I live at 86. I had the best round of golf of my life on Saturday. Came home, celebrated like I was a 14-year-old boy getting a cake. Go out and play golf. And if you have to play by yourself, do it. It's a great day. And I did finish all my Modellos on the back nine and still carded a 77.
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5: All right, everybody, JT back with you as we continue on, and we got a lot to get to. I got a big show tonight on Mad Dog Sports Radio. We are waiting on the decision of LeBron James. That's where we are in sports right now. We're waiting on LeBron James's decision, and that is a monster story. Jared Dubin will join us here in a few minutes. I interviewed him yesterday. I'm going to play it because he's a really good insider. I want you to hear that. Eric Pincus will join us live at the bottom of the hour, and Eric Pincus is a really good NBA insider. He's going to jump in, and we'll talk to him from Bleacher Report. And I'm expecting this deal to happen pretty quickly here. So everybody's talking about LeBron. So you might be saying to yourself, why am I listening to someone talking about LeBron? Because that's what everyone in my business should be doing exclusively for the next 24 hours. That's all I'm doing. I ain't talking about anything other than LeBron. Now, this is a little bit different with Raiders Radio. We mix in some Raiders. Get some people here that want some Raiders red meat. I got no red meat. No red meat. No one got arrested. Thank God. No one said something stupid. Thank God. You know, I'm not going to sit here and talk about Tom Brady and fanatics. Nope. I don't go near that barbed wire fence. Don't touch it. So I got no red meat for you today. Okay? So if you might want to talk about a backup center, or Trey Zune, can he start? Great topics, not a for me. We'll get ready for that. We start camp next week. We'll do that every day. But LeBron, he pulled it off. And Colin's in for Clay, and Colin, you would agree. You like basketball. He pulled it off. He actually has everyone guessing on where he's going to go. There is no authority on this. Shams Charania, there is no one, Rick Bucher, who's out on a limb where all these guys like to live. Diana Rossini wanted to be out on a limb telling everyone she's an insider, I know everything. How come no one knows where LeBron's going?
6: Yeah, I mean, this is one of those things where, as LeBron does, he likes to build up anticipation. He is a showman. He understands the business side of sports. But at the end of the day, this is also a decision he needs to consider. How does this affect, it sounds cliche to say, but his legacy? It's his final year or final 2 years. Is it going to be something where, like you said, does he want to focus on the family aspect and be closer to his daughter and have that relationship? Or is it something more so? Does he want the farewell parade where he's in Cleveland, per se, a city he calls home, where the fans will treat him like one? So I think there's a lot to weigh. But just like you said, the world is waiting in anticipation for that decision.
5: Absolutely. I think it is really interesting you said that nicely, because would you be doing this if you were in the same situation? That's this topic here, hour number two. We're brought to you by the M Resort Spa and Casino. Two towers are better than one. We're heading over there this week. Emeril Lagasse opened up a new restaurant. We were invited to go. We couldn't go for the grand opening, but we're going to try to get out there this week and go check that out. But when it comes down to this, would you do this? So let's stop the show for a second, and I'm directing this at you. If you were leaving jobs, I've been lucky. I've had long jobs. 30 years almost with the Raiders, right? 17 and a half years with Fox. Lotus Broadcasting here, 15 years, I think. I've had a lot of jobs, but stable ones. I've been very lucky to have stable jobs. When I was leaving jobs, I never told people what I was going to do next until it was done. They'll find out. Nowadays, I got young boys, young kids, they're men now. They don't care. They don't care what their friends do. That's the biggest thing that I've seen in my life as a dad. As a dad, the biggest thing I've seen as a father in regards to having kids in their 20s is when I was in my 20s, we all cared about what we did for work. I was a stockbroker, and I was driving a Porsche, and I was Wolf of Wall Street, and I was telling everybody I'm a big shot. Look at my Porsche. I made this amount of money this month. Look at me and all my other buddies. I had buddies selling copiers for 100 grand in the city. I had other buddies, and we were all competitive on how much we made. How much money did you make? What are you driving? These kids today don't care about

0: any of that. No, they want to be successful. They want to have good jobs. But because of social media and everything, they're not out there the way we would have been out there if we had social media when we were in our 20s and 30s. I mean, nowadays, my buddies, my son's kids come over the house. They all have decent jobs. I don't know what any of them does. They don't care. They don't tell. They don't care about their status. LeBron does. LeBron does care about his status. He wants you to know that he's in charge, that he's in charge of his life and his decisions. What sneakers he wears, what clothes he wears, what cars he drives. But LeBron James is nowhere near some of the egomaniacs that we see in the NFL. The NFL's got a bunch of lunatics running around telling you every 10 seconds what they have. Have you ever seen the inside of LeBron James's house? No, you've never seen it. Did you hear of LeBron buying a yacht? No, he didn't buy a yacht. He rents a yacht. He's smart. LeBron James is different. But the one thing he wants to do is he wants to be the GOAT. He wants to be better than Jordan. And he's in the room. He's in the arena. Do you know how many people ever could say they're as good as Michael Jordan? Who? Who? Kobe, Kareem, Magic, Bird, Bill Russell. Who am I forgetting? It's about it. Steph's in the room. Steph is the greatest shooter of all time. He's not better than LeBron. I don't care how many rings anybody has. All you need is one. LeBron's got four. It doesn't matter if he had seven or two. All you need is one ring. Ask Karl Malone. He has none. Ask Charles Barkley. They have none. And they're two of the greatest. Dan Marino, for some, the greatest quarterback of all time. No rings. He's still one of the greatest. But LeBron is playing us beautifully on this deal. Oh, my God, he's handling this perfect. He went to Fanatics Fest. Nobody knew. He's on social media. Nobody knows. Why? Because he knows he's going to explode the internet. It's going to change everything on where he goes. And he's selling a documentary on his life. He's producing it, and then he needs distribution. I don't know who's going to distribute this documentary that he's doing. It's probably going to be Netflix, Amazon Prime, and it's probably going to be tens of millions of dollars. It's not going to be $1 billion or 200 million. It's a documentary, something you're going to be able to click on. But he's selling that documentary now. So he's out there working this, and he's working it beautifully. I have no idea where he's going. I think Cleveland. But I think the Golden State Warriors make more sense. And I think the best move would for be if he wants to win would be his fourth team. It would be Philly. And if he won in Philly, drop the mic. It's over. You win in Philadelphia, that's rare. It's hard to do. He might do that. Or what about Miami? How shocked would you be if he showed up on a private jet tomorrow morning and someone leaked the private jet landing in Miami and Pat Riley picking him up in a limo and he's a member of the Heat? I wouldn't be shocked. So all this is playing out. It is a big, big story. Let me get Mike in Alameda before I get to this interview. Mike, thanks for holding. You're up next. What's happening?
1: Man, you really love LeBron.
0: Turn. Hold on, Mike. We got him on the wrong mic. Go ahead, Mike. Go ahead. I got you.
1: No. Hey, you really love LeBron.
0: No, I know. I love the Knicks. I love the Knicks. I don't love LeBron. He was never a Knick. Hold on.
1: Hold on a second.
0: I'm hosting. Right. You're calling. Hang on. I don't love LeBron. Continue.
1: It sounds like it, man. You're pushing him. No, that guy, he needs to go. He's not better than Jordan whatsoever, man. He will never be as good as Jordan.
0: So he's not better than Jordan. He's better than everybody else. Where does he go, Mike? Mike, are you gonna be a wise ass? Are you gonna be a punk? Are you gonna give us? Because you sound like it. And they told me not to put you on. So I'm doing you a favor to save your phone call. You want to save your phone call with a lifeline, or do you want me to hang up on you? Goodbye, buddy. Goodbye. Now, no one heard you. No one's ever gonna see you either. Because guys like you hide out in the weeds. You come in, you yell at me, you want to punk me. It never works. It's never worked. Never. So you're not going to be the first. I don't love LeBron at all. I don't love him at all. I love the Knicks, but he didn't do that. He wanted to start a fight. Then he says he'll never be this, never, and he is. LeBron's right there with Jordan and everybody else. So he was an agitator. He's an agitator, and we need agitators on the radio. There's a lot of people who listen and going, I love this segment. JT's yelling at someone. I used to throw him into the jet dryer. I used to say, Tom! For years I did that. I don't get a chance to do it anymore because not enough people call sports radio anymore. They did. I'd be timing everybody all the time and also looking for great callers. Eric, Raider Mikey says, that was bleeping awesome. Good for you. No, it's not good. I'd rather take a good phone call. I'd rather have a good phone call from someone on LeBron who can tell me where he's going to go. So tell me where he's going to go. That's what I'm looking to do today. And that's what I'd like to do the rest of the show. I talked to Jared Dubin yesterday. He's one of the good NBA insiders on several platforms and knows what he's talking about. And I asked him, with the World Cup being played on Sunday in Fanatics Fest, why is LeBron making us wait? For what reason? Thrilled to talk to Jared Dubin, kind enough to join us last night in basketball. CBSSports.com covers also the NFL. So, Jared, coming off Fanatics Fest for LeBron James, LeBron had a golden opportunity to make his decision there. He did not. Do you think that's World Cup related, or he wants to stretch this out a few more days? What are you hearing?
2: Could be both. You know, like, stretching it out past the World Cup makes sense. He obviously likes to monopolize the attention whenever he can, and rightfully so. He's one of the two best players of all time, however you want to categorize him. He deserves the attention. He's still one of the 25 or so best players in the league. Where he goes could determine a lot about what's going to happen this season. And I understand him not putting it out there right away.
0: Has your opinion evolved on this over the last couple of weeks, from Cleveland to the Warriors to Philadelphia, who seems to have interest? I always thought Cleveland was the leader in the clubhouse. Where do you stand today on this?
2: I've been going back and forth between Cleveland and Golden State. Cleveland seems to have the inside track over the last week or so. At first, when Draymond Green declined his player option, it was like, all right, this is happening. He's going to Golden State. Then when that didn't happen right away, it sure seemed like Cleveland was in the lead. And now, honestly, I don't know. Like, he's dragging it on, keeping us all in suspense. I wish I knew. I wish I had a good answer to be like, this is who's in the lead, but I don't.
0: That's fair. Jared Dubin's our guest. Do you think there's a team that just makes more sense? Because you're right about Draymond, him opting out. I thought that opened the door. And his friendship with Steph Curry and Draymond, and the fact that that keeps him on the West Coast with his daughter and his wife. His sons are grown. That doesn't matter there. I think for his family, that makes sense. But Philadelphia is really intriguing to me because I didn't expect Jaylen Brown to end there. And Jaylen Brown with Embiid and Maxey and LeBron, I think on paper, that's better than the Knicks and much better than Cleveland if he doesn't go to Cleveland.
2: I don't know if I can get there on better than the Knicks just because the depth in Philadelphia is still pretty lacking. And, I mean, you would have a pretty significant, you know, only one ball problem if he's playing in Philadelphia. Obviously, that's not a bad problem to have, but it would be something that they needed to work out. Cleveland has a ready-made spot for him in the starting lineup. So does Philly, obviously. Golden State would have a ready-made spot. The Heat obviously have a significant need for ball handling that they have there. Like, every team that's quote-unquote in the mix has a spot for him in the lineup, and it's just a matter of, does he want to compete for a championship? Do any of these teams actually allow him to compete for a championship right away? I'm not 100% sure on that. So it's just a matter of, I guess, personal taste.
0: Jared, when it comes to one other thing with LeBron and legacy, you know, there's always the debate with Jordan and Kareem and Magic and all this. If he wins his fifth and he does it with four different teams and he brought four teams to a championship, I think that means a lot. And that would only be Philadelphia. Golden State, he could do that there too. I don't think Golden State would win the title over San Antonio and OKC. That's why I was always thinking Philadelphia. That would be the final piece to a legacy play. And how come we never mentioned Miami? Why isn't Miami in play, where he's already played and won two chips with Bam Adebayo and obviously Giannis Antetokounmpo there?
2: I think it might be in play. You know, they're certainly not giving up on that dream. They talked about how they got, you know, one domino to fall and they're still waiting for another one to fall. You know, we'll see what happens there. But I think it is potentially in play.
0: All right, let's move on with some of the other bigger moves out there. Lu Dort gone from OKC. When you look at, if as you're grading the offseason, I've been at Summer League all week, and I'm looking at all these teams that got better. The Knicks really weren't going to get dramatically better overall. San Antonio, they look like they're going to have a window to win for a decade with Victor Wembanyama. And then OKC, is there a team that you saw do something special over the last couple of weeks with free agency that jumped out at you?
2: Special in terms of like elevating themselves into the title picture?
0: Yeah, elevating their roster enough where they're getting back in play and they can compete with some of the big two or three.
2: I don't know. Like in the Western Conference, it's just so hard to compete with those top two teams that I don't know that anybody's really elevated themselves to that level. Obviously, in the East, like we'll see what happens with this Kawhi Leonard trade. The Raptors potentially elevated themselves into the top echelon of the Eastern Conference by bringing him in, you know, if that trade actually goes through, which I'm assuming it will, but you never know what happens with these type of situations. So I think they're pretty close to doing that. I think that that's their single best move that a team has made to thrust itself into title contention.
0: Are you surprised that the Celtics let Jaylen Brown go and they whatever they got in return? And obviously they got some draft equity in return, but what does Brad Stevens do with the fan base there in Boston overall as they had two great players that looked like they were going to bookend their careers there in Boston, and now Jaylen Brown's a Sixer?
2: Yeah, I mean, I don't know that I'm necessarily surprised that they traded him just because there had been so many rumblings about it, but I am surprised that they got as little as they did in exchange for him. And then obviously you would imagine, I mean, I know some Celtics fans in my life that are not thrilled with the return that they got, I should say, and that's not surprising to me either.
0: Yeah, I think it's interesting when we look at free agency and we're talking about the NBA and players moving a lot and jumping around in the entitlement in this league. And I saw the contract of Donovan Mitchell and I said to myself, wow, I can't compare eras financially. I can compare the player. I can compare Donovan Mitchell to Larry Bird and all those other players that have played before him. And the amount of money that they're paying now on these supermax contracts and on these max deals to retain players are at a point now where we're talking about Mitchell getting $75 million in the fourth year of a contract. Do you think the league and owners are going to be okay with players who have never won rings making $75 million in the fourth year of a four-year extension?
2: Yeah, I mean, I think it's just a function we know the rules of the NBA. It's all just a function of the salary cap, which is a function of basketball-related income, which is a function of how much money people are paying to come watch the games and how much they're paying to put the games on TV. You know, like there's not really any way to control it other than to make less money, and nobody wants that.
0: Well, I can tell you this. I think that we're excited. I'm in Vegas, and Vegas looks like they're going to get expansion. And they're going to get it. Are you hearing any rumblings about the importance of Seattle? Seattle's getting the team back. Well-deserved. Well-deserved. That's a great NBA market. Do you think the NBA will work well in Vegas, considering it's now the sports and entertainment capital? There's so much going on here. No state taxes for players who come here, and maybe they could hit the ground running here with the Vegas franchise. What are you hearing?
2: I do think it'll work there. You know, whether they hit the ground running depends on you know, who comes in to actually run the team and then what they prioritize when it comes to an expansion draft. You know, are they going to prioritize winning right away or are they going to prioritize building for the longer term? I could see going in both directions depending on what you're trying to do in terms of how you want to build the fan base. Like, do you want to just get people in there right away so that there's no possibility of, you know, potentially having to build something over, you know, 7, 8, 9 years and build up the fan base slowly just because you could then risk nobody buying in over the longer term? Or do you want to make sure that you have that buy-in over the longer term and not risk things fizzling out? And that's just going to depend on who comes in to run the team.
0: You got it. Jared, thanks for the time today. Busy day. I appreciate you very much. I hope to have you on again soon. Thank you.
2: Thanks for having me. Have a good day.
0: All right, that's Jared Dubin from CBSSports.com and a couple other platforms, really good. So when I'm reaching out to all these NBA insiders, and Eric Pincus is going to join us momentarily, and he's big from Bleacher Report, none of them on the record, none of them seem to have the choice. It's 1 and 1A. It's not like one way ahead of everybody else and then another. And it feels like a lot of these NBA insiders are hedging their bet because they realize Philadelphia, because they got Jaylen Brown and Joel Embiid and Tyrese Maxey, that would be the place for LeBron if he wants to win. And if LeBron gets his fifth title with this fourth team, remember, every team LeBron went to won a championship. Michael Jordan can't say that either. Michael Jordan went to the Wizards. Nothing happened, right? But, you know, he actually played every game. That's one of the things that Jordan deserves to get credit for. He played 82 out of 82 games. Jordan with the Wizards. He didn't need to do that. Now in load management, would he do it? I think he would. And LeBron deserves a little bit of load management, and so does Steph Curry. They just don't want to turn out to be Kawhi Leonard. They don't want to take advantage of it. So for LeBron, the decision's going to be really interesting because all of it makes sense. The Warriors make sense to me with Draymond and Steph. Cleveland makes the most sense. Philly makes a lot of sense if he wants to win. And Miami, who I think's not out of it, Shams Charania says Miami's still one of the teams. He could be pretty good there because they have Bam Adebayo and Giannis Antetokounmpo. You throw LeBron in, they figure out the rest of that lineup. They'd be pretty good. So it all makes sense. Eric Pincus will join us at the bottom of the hour. And coming up next, Brock Bowers came in 60th on the countdown from 100 to 1. I think he would have came in about 18 to 20 if he was healthy. He wasn't healthy. We'll play that coming up on the other side. It's really good. And I think it's going to make a lot of sense to you when you hear what Max Crosby has to say and a couple other players in the league about him going forward. So Brock Bowers in at 60. There's no steam coming out of my ears. I'm okay with that. If Brock came in 51st, I could care less. But this year, I'd like to see Brock come in with over 1,100 yards, double-digit touchdowns, and a lot of wins. On Raider Nation Radio, brought to you by Boyd Gaming, always bet on black.
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8: They motion everyone to the left, one-on-one for Bowers. Here comes the blitz. Geno sees it, lobs it towards the end zone. Bowers shoved to the ground.
9: Still got
8: made
9: it.
8: The catch.
9: Still got it.
8: Oh my God!
9: Still
8: Bowers made the grab on his backside. One of the toughest catches you'll ever see. Brock Bowers on the turf caught it with his one hand and he smothered it into his chest. Wow! That is Brock in his prime and that is a Raiders touchdown.
10: We've been playing that a lot because we didn't have a lot of highlights last year. So I'm all for playing that. You know, I'm not every day, but Jason Horowitz sounds great. But we could spread that out a little bit. JT, back with you. Eric Pincus will join us from Bleacher Report momentarily. So this was Brock Bowers, the feature on him. Again, this is on television, but Max Crosby's involved with this. This was the feature on Brock that we caught yesterday when he came in at number 60 on the NFL list.
11: Let's start with Brock Bowers. When you hear that name, what comes to mind and what makes him special?
12: Yeah, I just think elite. You know, he's one of the most talented guys I've seen. He makes the crazy things look normal all the time.
13: Second and goal, blitz coming. Geno gets rid of it. Incomplete. Oh, wait a minute. Bowers caught it. You gotta be kidding me. Bowers with one arm brings it in.
14: That's a wide receiver one that is in a tight end's body right there.
12: I feel like people, you know, forget about the other great things of this game, but he's a very willing blocker. He doesn't get enough credit for it because, like I said, like how great he is at getting open and catching the ball. But he doesn't shy away from, you know, any type of battle, you know, regardless who it is.
13: Got a good block from Brock Bowers, who we just highlighted catching the ball, but he does it all.
15: Brother, you're a monster. Call you man.
11: Can he block you?
12: No. No. I love him, but no.
16: Dude, Brock's sick, dude.
9: he's almost faster with the ball in his hand, which is weird.
13: Bowers alone at the 35. Far sideline 40. Bowers in the 50. And he's chopped out of bounds with speed at the 35-yard line.
16: 89. We got to get over there. Whatever our rules are, cover him. I don't care what the coverage is. Okay?
9: We were watching a game, and he had, like, a choice route on the right side. And he took it from, like, the right alley all the way to, like, the left corner of the end zone. He's a freak with the ball in his hands, and I think he's only going to get better.
17: He's a game changer on offense like Max Crosby is on defense.
11: Any favorite plays of his come to mind from this past year?
12: Probably the back shoulder, that one-handed catch he had was ridiculous. I think it was the Jags game, yep. He had an insane catch.
13: He fades, right side, bounce down. One-handed throw! He's somehow pinned it! One of the toughest catches you'll ever see!
14: He can work as an isolated receiver, one-on-one. I mean, he's as good of a young tight end that's come out of the draft in the last 10 years.
18: That one definitely sticks out. If you're going against DB, you might have to be a little more physical and, you know, body him up a little bit. So it just depends on who you're going against and what the play is, really.
19: Thanks, Brock. You might be the best offensive player I've been around my whole entire life.
11: Yeah.
19: That was nasty. He's like, he'll finesse you, but he'll also bully you.
10: All right, that was pretty cool. Most of that was Max Crosby, and you heard Mike Vrabel in the background, too, on Do Anything to Guard Brock Bowers. LeBron James, will there be breaking news? One of the best NBA insiders joins us, the national NBA writer for Bleacher Report. Great to catch up with Eric Pincus again. All right, Eric, I'll start with why are we waiting? We just got through the World Cup. We got through Fanatics Fest. Are you expecting this in the next 24 to 48 hours, a decision from LeBron?
20: Oh, man. I mean, LeBron's LeBron, man. Like, he's the focus of attention right now, so what's the rush, all right? Like, he's not going to go on our schedule. He's not going to go on your schedule, anyone's schedule, but LeBron's schedule. So I'd like resolution. I think we all would, but, man, I just won't put a timetable on him. He's going to draw this thing out until he feels good and ready. So, yeah, I don't expect it in the next 24, 48, but, hey, he might be saying it right now while we're on the air, and hell if we know.
10: Yeah, and when it comes to that, so you're not buying into the schedule, and Adam Silver can't do the schedule with primetime games with the Warriors or Cleveland if they don't figure this out. You don't think there's a timeline coming from NBA executive offices led by Adam Silver for him to make it up?
20: Well, sure, they'd love to know. Like, the schedule doesn't come out until August anyway, typically, but it's a very long process and a difficult process putting the schedule together. But I just don't know why LeBron would care about that, honestly. Like, Adam can call him up and say, make a decision. LeBron doesn't have to make a decision. He doesn't work technically for Adam Silver. He works for himself. He works for teams who hire him, and Adam is a part of that. But LeBron's, you know, he's been bigger than this sport in a lot of ways since he was, 16, 15? I don't know. When did he hit the radar, right? And I got to see him play as a high schooler at UCLA, did an exhibition game. He's an incredible force of nature. He's going to go by his path, his decision, and Adam can call him up all he wants, but LeBron will do LeBron.
10: All right, let's look at the teams and just get your opinions. I'll go bullet points. We'll start from the back and maybe to the top teams up front. Miami, with Bam Adebayo and Giannis Antetokounmpo, with the price point, assuming it's the mid-level, or if there's more money to be had in the relationship with Pat Riley and Eric Spoelstra, does Miami look like a good fit?
20: Sure. The benefit being that the tougher teams on paper are probably San Antonio and Oklahoma City. Obviously, you got to get through the champion Knicks. But you get a chance to play with Giannis and Bam. That's like an incredibly powerful defensive front court. And, you know, they're a little bit weak at guard. They're still trying to figure themselves out, you know, post-trading almost the whole team to get Giannis. But, hey, if Giannis is on board, I think that's the key. He has the relationship with Riley and Spoelstra. I know that they had some difficult times when he left. I think it's feasible, but I would say it's worth seriously considering.
10: All right, let's move up to Philadelphia with Maxie, Joel Embiid, who's now healthy. He's always healthy in the offseason. But Jaylen Brown's a game changer. Does it fit with a ball-dominant team that likes to go through the center and Joel Embiid? And could they be making a late push for him?
20: I mean, they are, and I think it's, you know, there's that connection with Maxie, who is on Clutch Sports, same branding as LeBron. Personally, I don't like the fit at all because – like, you have these incredible kids. You know, I say kids, they're grown-ups, but, you know, like, in terms of young players and Maxi and Vijay Edgecombe, these guys need the ball. They need to run. It's hard enough as it is to slow the game down to play with Joel Embiid, who's, you know, I love Joel Embiid when he's healthy. He's just not healthy enough. And then Jaylen Brown can slow the game down. He can stop the ball. Then you put in LeBron, who definitely plays at a slower pace. I mean, I know LeBron's tremendous, but he's not the fastest player on earth at this point in his age. I don't love the fit. Now, he may love the fit, so really it's up to LeBron. But personally, this is, out of the names listed, this is probably my personal bottom choice.
10: Eric Pincus joins us from Bleacher Report. Let's go out to the Warriors, the ability to play with Steph, who he's played with internationally, the friendship of Draymond opting out to maybe start the process, and how quick it would be for him to get home to his wife and daughter and easily commute. What are you hearing about the Warriors?
20: Well, that's I'm on record at Bleacher with that being what I expect. But it, you know, again, it doesn't really matter what we all say. LeBron's going to do LeBron, but I think that's where he lands. I felt that from the jump. That's what my intel has been suggesting. I think he, you know, Clutch Sports is a very powerful agency. It's one of the top agencies in the industry. And Draymond is part of Clutch, and he opted out. I think that they would love to push the Wizards into trading Anthony Davis to the Warriors. I think right now the question is, can they get an extension done in Washington? And if the Wizards are not paying AD what Clutch Sports, what AD would want, then they want to get him moved to a team that will. And I think the Warriors, who have been very hesitant to spend long-term, might have a different approach. If you can get LeBron, AD, it would cost them Jimmy Butler, probably something like Brandon Pajemski, maybe some draft combine, I don't know. But you can make it work. You have Porzingis. You have, obviously, Steph. You have LeBron, Draymond. It's a real team. You do lose Jimmy Butler, but let's say that AD thing doesn't happen. It's still Jimmy will get healthy probably around January, give or take. Hopefully he's back to being Jimmy. It's a pretty special team, and I know that it's tough. That maybe it's they're not as likely to win at all, but I think it makes so much sense for LeBron. Plus, one last thing, don't underestimate the relationship he has with Steve Kerr, which I've heard is very strong.
10: All right, and let's wrap it up with Cleveland. That was always my number one choice. I just thought going home to where it started, it's great for the documentary, it's home. And they went to the Eastern Conference Finals. It's not like they made the Eastern Conference playoffs as an 8 or 7 seed. They were one step away getting through the Knicks, and I think if LeBron played last year, was there, I think the Knicks have to go 7 games to get through that. How do you see Cleveland as a fit?
20: Yeah, I if the Warriors are 1A, I probably have the Cavs as 1B, and then probably second Miami out of that group. But everything you said holds, and something else to look at is that James Harden opted out, and yet there's no contract. Mm-hmm. And, you know, there was language in his deal when he was traded from the Clippers where he had to approve the deal to the Cavaliers. So my expectation is that James has a deal with the Cavs lined up, and they're waiting, and he'll go 2 years or he'll go 3 years. And if it's 3 years, he'll take a low enough number that they can get LeBron taken care of. It's easy to look at how they lost because they were beaten handily by the Knicks, but the Knicks were also the best team in basketball. So you add LeBron to that. They have a lot of size. They have shooting. They have attack in Donovan Mitchell. You know, obviously you add LeBron to that. They have the big guys for defense and finishing. It's a real fit. And then you have the whole sentimental, you know, let him wrap it up where it began, the documentary, the whole thing. I could see it absolutely. One of those two teams is probably where he lands, Warriors, Cavs. Obviously, you know, we're going to have to sit and wait a few more days, I think, until he tells us.
10: Eric Pincus joins us. So do you believe that LeBron is only going to play 1 year, one and done? This can't be a 2-year deal, even if it makes it the cap a little bit easier on this deal. It's a one and done for LeBron.
20: I would say he probably signs a 2-year with the second year being a player option so that he has the decision. And if he decides to retire, theoretically, he might even get paid that extra year. You know how sometimes we saw that with Tim Duncan and a couple of the players near the end of their careers where they get an option, they retire. It's really like, okay, we'll pay you 10 back in the day when 10 was a lot. Well, it was never that much for Tim Duncan, but 10 he played really 1 year at five, but he retired, so he got 10 years, $10 million for that 1 year, even though it was spread out over two. That's the kind of thing that I could see with LeBron. But he's been hinting that, you know, maybe it's not one and done. And I'm in LA, so I got to see him play last year. Outside of starting the season late because of injury, he was pretty incredible to watch. Yeah. So he, you know, age is a funny thing with LeBron. He's just defies all realistic expectation like that.
10: All right, and you were at Summer League. I missed you there. I broadcast from there for most of the week. What was your takeaway on some of the other storylines of Summer League in general? Because here in Vegas, where I'm based, it's about Vegas getting an expansion team. Maybe you can add something to that and maybe another storyline or two that you really thought was good.
20: Well, you know, obviously the expansion, you know, I was hoping that the commissioner, I was at his press conference, would come out a little stronger and say the Board of Governors has approved it and we're accepting da da da. But they were a little, they're still researching. From what I've heard is that Vegas is where all the, you know, I won't say all, but most of the buyers want to be. Mm-hmm. And so the push isn't as much into Seattle. And those who miss out on Vegas, then they'll pivot and go for Seattle. But just that, you know, if you were to rank the two in terms of, you know, priority for investors, Vegas would be number one and Seattle would be like number 10, even though there's only two in the running. And then Seattle will get a lot of love after Vegas is resolved. I got to go to the NBPA, that's the Players Association. They had a press conference and they were already talking in a, I guess best way to put it, talking in rhetoric in that they're already verbally or through the media starting to negotiate the next collective bargaining agreement. They don't like these aprons. They don't like these restrictions, things like that. Other than that, go ahead.
10: No, you expect an arm race to follow up with Vegas. There's so many separate ownership groups rumored, right? There's so many. There's three or four billionaires that are rumored to be here. And then you got Jerry Colangelo. Mark Davis owns the WNBA. Bill Foley owns the hockey team, and it's got great ties with the arena. You hear Bob Iger. And then all of a sudden you start thinking of other billionaires that haven't even surfaced yet. Is it going to be – then there's Magic and LeBron, who I've always heard would want to be a part of an ownership group here. This sounds like it could be really complex to find that one group that's going to be the lead group to buy the team and set it here.
20: Well, I mean, you're basically describing an increasing price of entry, right? I mean, that's $8 billion, $9 billion. You know, it could reach incredible heights for the NBA. You know, relative to where they were, 10 years ago, 20 years ago. You know, it's been, you know, from that point of view, it's been tremendous for the league. So the more they can drum up, you know, Adam Silver was clear that we know as you know, in the media, not every group trying to bid is going public. And so we don't know behind the scenes who the NBA is vetting right now. And you know, obviously he's a salesperson to an extent as the commissioner. So he could be, you know, embellishing. But from what I understand, there's a lot of teams that want in, or rather groups that want into this team. There's money coming from, you know, all over the place. It's you know, investing in sport and basketball are viewed as strong investments. And so, yeah, Vegas is, you know, that team's going to get a lot of love when it comes to the initial investment.
10: One more for Eric Pincus on the way out. Is the league in good shape, in your opinion? Because last year at this time, load management was a big problem. Tanking was a really big problem. We were wondering about the streaming right companies coming in and television deals overall. And then the playoffs came. And the greatest thing that could ever happen to the playoffs, the Knicks finally won after 53 years, the number one media market, happens to be my team. And no one can debate that the NBA didn't feast off the Knicks and their giant ratings and the parade and everything there. So is the league, in your opinion, in good shape going forward, or is there something for our listeners to be concerned about?
20: I mean, there's always concerns. You know, they're still trying to sort out the local rights. The local markets have struggled. So nationally, the broadcast deal, you know, there was some trepidation, concerns. They got a great deal. Adam Silver got everything that he said that he was going to do. He got in that national deal. It's a little harder maybe to find where the game is on a given night. You know, it's on the different, you got to figure out what streaming services it, but you know, the NBA has to earn to make this all work. And they're doing a great job in that regard. They have to figure out the local networks. As I mentioned, the NBPA has some issues, you know, so we'll get into a few years, we'll get into a new collective bargaining agreement, but there's just so much money in the system that I don't fear a lockout. I don't, you know, that people will talk about it as it gets closer, but I honestly, there's just too much money. The players are making at a record rate. I would say by and large, there's always issues. You know, we have some of these gambling things that need to be sorted out, which, you know, wasn't foisted. You know, the NBA didn't choose to legalize gambling in America the way that it's been legalized. And so they're trying to navigate it like anybody else and trying to make sense. And so we have some cases of, you know, players who, you know, allegedly, I don't know, I guess some have actually, well, former players have come out, not, you know, pleading guilty, but I don't think any active players, I guess Jontay Porter, you know, all that kind of stuff. They got to figure stuff out. And there's always something to worry about because, you know, that's just us as human beings. But by and large, I think the NBA is, you know, headed in a good direction. Some people love the game. Some people, you know, think there are too many threes. They're going to continue to grow, tweak, evolve. But hey, if I'm an old head, because I've been doing this for over 20 years, I don't want to ever become, you know, old man yelling at clouds. And so I always try to evolve with the times and enjoy the game as it grows.
10: Nicely said. Always good to catch up with Eric. Enjoy the rest of the summer. Thank you.
20: Yes, sir. Anytime. Thanks for having me.
10: You got it. Eric Pincus. Nice to have him on. Really appreciate his insight. A very good NBA insider. And another guy who doesn't know. Right? Another guy who doesn't know as we're waiting on LeBron. Another guy who said, and I pressed him on it, he went Warriors. That all he said, his sources, his intel, say the Warriors. And I know the Bay Area market pretty good when there's a lot of people waiting on this. 95.7 The Game, KMBR, right? NBC Bay Area. A lot of people in the Bay Area want this to happen because it's good for business. It's really good for business if you're the flagship station and you got LeBron James. Not that he's going to come on your radio shows. Not that he's going to show up with bagels and donuts and walk on in the studio on Morning Drive, which they used to all do back in the day. But it's going to be big. And the epicenter of basketball will be the Bay Area and the Warriors if LeBron goes there in his final year. It will, like it or not. And I think a lot of fans like the hype. And this is a hype story. All right, Colin, the word of the day. What are they texting in? What do we got? What are we giving away? Where could this road trip journey take us?
0: Yeah, we still got our Summer of Fun going with Raider Nation Radio 920 and Terribles. So we got Summer of Fun going all season long, all summer long, that is. And this week we have a really fun trip going down. It's the Southern California theme park trip. Ooh. So a couple big parks down there. We won't name all of them. We want to make sure we're not getting in trouble with anybody. But yes, there are some big name parks down there that we're giving you a chance to go to. Or you can always take the cash, $3,000. 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Again, that's going to be 702-365-9200 for your chance at a win, the trip to Southern California, or the $3,000 cash.
10: Wow, that is nice. Anthem, that's the name of a Rush song. I like it. Anthem, text it in. Right now, 702-365-9200. 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

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Brought to you by Grimaldi's. The best pizza I ever had. Please put it in your calendar. We are doing a live remote coming up at Grimaldi's. I don't do a lot of remotes. I do remotes at Grimaldi's. Grimaldi's, the best pizza I ever had. That is Friday, July 31st. We're going to have a Raiders training camp pizza party at Grimaldi's on Eastern, and it'll be great. We're going to have a lot of people there. I don't know. Some people from the Raiders will be there. I don't know if I'll get a player or not. They're in the middle of practice. Camp is underway, but I'll be close to camp. That fit my schedule. It fits Grimaldi's schedule. So please put it in your calendar. I'm not good at that. I'm not good at the calendar phone. I work out of a black binder, a calendar that I use every day. And that'll be a week from this Friday. That would be the 31st, and we'll be at Grimaldi's on Eastern, ready to go there. We're working on remotes with Remy Martin, Modelo, a couple of things I'll be doing on select Sundays during the Raiders being on the road. I'll anchor the pre- and post-game show, but there'll be some viewing parties that we're working on there also. So very excited about what's happening here as I don't want to wrap up the summer. I'm off on Friday. I'm getting one more trip in, and then we're going to come back, and it's right into Raiders camp, and it's balls out. It's every day going to practice, seeing who's getting a little bit of run rotation, interviewing people that can help me with the radio and the broadcast to figure out the depth chart, who's going to play, who's going to get a lot of run on special teams. Big part of the preseason games are special teams. Who's going to stay in and run on special teams? Who's not? You don't want N'Kobe Dean out there and Quay Walker, right? You got to build the team with guys who are backup linebackers, backup corners, backup safeties, backup receivers who can play on special teams. Because I don't think special teams, I know special teams is not what it used to be. It's not what it used to be, but it's still important here, and the Raiders got to win that battle. The Raiders got to be better on special teams. Man, there were games last year where the Raiders were awful, awful on special teams, awful on the offensive line, awful at the cornerback position in certain games. All that's cleaned up now. I believe the offensive line is cleaned up dramatically. I believe the wide receiver room, even though they could go for a veteran or another player, is better than you think with Jalen Naylor and Brock Bowers being a receiver more than a tight end. I know the secondary's better after seeing what they did in the draft. We know that. And what McCoy could end up doing if he plays, that looks really good. So it's going to be a vastly improved team. And I hope it's vastly improved for a lot of reasons. Colin, nice job today. Good to work with you. He'll be with me all week. If you miss any portion of the show, LV Sports Network. You got Q as always, which is great, coming up next with a great show. I'm on tonight. Thank God I don't have to do 4 hours. I mean, they're having me doing 4 hours. Now I'm doing 3 tonight, which is nice. They're being kind to me. 3 hours tonight on Sirius XM, Mondays and Tuesdays. And then a good week the rest of the week as we are hunting down former Raiders for their signature moment and welcoming new partners to the show. Have a great rest of the day, everyone. Thanks for listening.

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1: He gets the snap. He's looking to throw to the left. There's two receivers there. He pulls it down. Now has him in sack, trying to get away. Out to his left side, finds Jack Besh. Tiptoes the sideline and makes the catch. Oh, that is a huge play. Jack Besh on his second career catch just bailed on his quarterback for a first down. Escapes out to his left side, being chased. A man in his face at the 25, cuts towards the middle of the field, and now he's spun down and a sack. Tonka Hemingway with his second sack of the day.
2: 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Here's your boy Q.
3: 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We

0: always are. 3 hours long, 3 hours strong. Leading us off, as he always does on Monday, Kirk Morrison, Raiders broadcast, Tackle for Loss TV, and former Raider linebacker, longtime NFL linebacker. He always makes us a whole lot smarter whenever he joins the show. So definitely an interview that we look forward to each and every week. So Kirk Morrison will join us coming up at 2:30. At 3 o'clock, we'll talk to our guy Tyler Dragon for USA Today Sports as he's getting ready for training camp to open up across the league. There's already a couple teams that have their rookies reporting. The Raiders rookies will report later on this week, and then the veterans will report on the 28th, and everything will really get going on the 29th. And we'll be out there each and every day at the Intermountain Health Performance Center, making sure we're covering practice, talking to players, talking to coaches post-practice, and just getting ready for the upcoming season that'll be here sooner than you think, right? As soon as you think that, oh, I got a little bit more time, you look up and say, no, I don't have a lot more time. Matter of fact, the first week of the game of the season is coming up on Sunday. So that's just how it's gonna play out. This whole summer has gone by really fast. Obviously, the Raiders have been very active with everything they've done from free agency to the draft, having the number one overall pick. Obviously, there's going to be a lot of conversation behind that, but as much as we talk about an offseason, there really hasn't been much of an offseason. There really hasn't been much of a downtime, right? We always talk about, especially from our position, you know, what are we going to talk about in the dog days of summer is what they like to call it, when really baseball is the only activity. But, man, there's been a lot. And the Raiders have been in the conversation. Like I said, there might have been a quick little lull for a week or so. I think that's when most of us went on vacation. But outside of that, it's been very busy, very active, a lot of conversations surrounding the Raiders. And that's what's going to happen as well when you have the number one overall pick, when you have a change in coaching staff, especially with a coaching staff that a lot of people seem to believe in, and Clint Kubiak, who obviously has had a lot of success as an offensive coordinator, and the Seahawks winning the Super Bowl last year. So there's going to be a lot of conversation, not just here locally, not just here on Raider Nation Radio 920, but also nationally. And then when you have guys like Max Crosby, and you have guys like Brock Bowers, who got another recognition today from the NFL, when you have guys like Ashton Jeanty, and when you have big expectations, right, that's going to keep you in the conversation as well. So there, you know, again, I look at it and see that, you know, this could be the slower time of year you can consider it, but it's really going full throttle, and it's going to really ramp up once training camp opens up, and each and every day there's an update on what's going on with the team, and, you know, just a report back from practice, and plenty of conversations. So definitely looking forward to that. But Tyler Dragon, USA Today Sports, will join us coming up at 3 o'clock, talk all things NFL. Then at 4, we'll continue on with our strength, our weakness, and X factors, where we talk about teams that the Raiders don't play, teams that are outside of the division but are on the schedule this year, and we're up to the New York Jets. So Dan Leberfeld, Jets Confidential Magazine, he'll join us coming up at 4 o'clock and talk about the Jets. And the Jets, to me, are in a weird position. I feel like they're not going to be very good this year, and they're going to earn a top spot in the draft, like a top one, two, or three, which will get them their quarterback of the future, which, of course, if you know you're a Jets fan, you're like, yeah, that's what we want. But I don't think that their head coach is going to be able to coach that guy, right? So I feel like that they're in a tough position. The coach, Aaron Glenn, is going to want to win games because he's not going to want to lose his job. But if they win too many games, maybe they're not in position to get that quarterback that they're looking for, even though we've been told that this is a very rich draft when it comes to quarterbacks. That's something that obviously the Jets need, just like the Raiders needed a quarterback desperately. The Jets do as well. So that's the kind of position that they're in. If they lose a lot of games and they're in position to get that quarterback, that's great for them. That's what they need. But is their head coach going to suffer and lose his job because of it? That's a big question. We'll ask Dan that, and amongst other questions coming up at 4 o'clock. But they're one of those teams to look at, and there's a handful of teams, and I'm glad the Raiders aren't one of them, that need a quarterback. You could look at the Browns. They're a team that needs a quarterback, even though they have a whole stable full of quarterbacks. They're in Cleveland right now. None of them are the guy, right? The Jets obviously need a quarterback. You know, there's other teams that you could look at around the league and wonder, okay, what's going to go on? And again, that draft next year is supposed to, and I say in air quotes, be very rich in quarterback talent. But I've heard that multiple years, and it hasn't quite come to fruition outside of 2024. So those are the guests that we have lined up on the show today. Kirk Morrison at 2:30. Tyler Dragon joins us at 3. And Dan Leberfeld, Jets Confidential, at 4 o'clock. We'll also hear from you in the meantime, in between time, at 702-365-9200. We have another performance that we have to flush, and of course we'll do football right. But we also have to get you in to win the summer of fun. Another week, another adventure that we're sending you on. Southern California theme park trip is what we're doing. You can take the trip or you can take the cash. The cash is $3,000. Thanks to Terribles. We definitely appreciate them. Ari, let me know if you are prepared for it, what the word of the day is.
1: Anthem. A-N.

0: Anthem. Anthem.
1: Man, not only did he say he's prepared for it, he's prepared to give you the spelling of
0: it,
1: too.
0: Right. Well, fun note here, because my partner over here, Connor, mentioned, yeah, I'm pretty sure I said it right, Anthem, but we got a handsome on the text line.
1: I saw that. So I saw that. That was
0: like, hey,
1: funny.
0: Hey, Connor.
1: That's funny. Hey, you know, sometimes. But it's funny. I almost guarantee, without knowing, that whoever texted in handsome probably did it with voice text.
0: 100%.
1: Because sometimes I'll say something, and all of a sudden, when he repeats it to me, I was like, that's nothing close to what I just said. Yep. So then I just say, all right, well, let's just try this again. And it gets to the point sometimes where I literally have to spell it out for it to get it correct. And then he'll say it. He'll say it like, I mean, if I say like Ari, and then all of a sudden he'll say something else, I don't know, just anything. Then it's like, okay, hold on, let me spell it real quick. Then it's like, oh, texting Ari. It's like, that's just what I said.
0: Man.
1: Yeah, so there's random things. But the funny thing is, you can get caught up in a weird text if you don't catch it and you send it. Then all of a sudden you realize, like, whoa, that's a really weird text. I don't quite know exactly what I said, you know, or that wasn't what I meant to say. Then you have to go back and try to explain that as well. So
0: I have a couple.
1: You know, you're damned if you do. You're damned if you don't.
0: Some fun screenshots from conversations with various friends over the years.
1: Right. It's like, wait, what were you trying to say here? Right. It's like, I have no idea.
0: And they're like, oh my God, that's not what I meant.
1: Right. Exactly. Exactly. So it is what it is. But all right, the word is anthem. Make sure you get that in. You have till 5 o'clock. ANTHEM, as Ari told you, that'll get you in to win the Southern California theme park trip. You could take the trip or you could take the cash. It's a great way to close out the summer. The cash is $3,000. The summer of fun brought to you by Terrible's Lotus Broadcasting company-wide competition. And we've got still a couple more big trips coming up. The Grand Canyon, Yellowstone, and my favorite place on earth, Hawaii. So, yeah, there's a lot of trips that we have in store, but we need some winning coming from this show and this station, Raider Nation Radio 920. So there you go. We did the housekeeping there that we had to do. We had to make sure it was all said and done. Now, before we get into the opening drive, we got to hear from our guy, E-Rob. The weekend was important, of course. It's always important. Tomorrow's going to be important. The rest of the week is going to be important. But today's important as well.
2: Because every day matters. The older you get, the more you start appreciating day in and day out. Because you know I can't get that time back. I'm in the business of saying, not if I would have did this or if I would have did that. I'm in the business of now.
1: I'm in the business of now as well. Right now, let's jump into the opening drive.
3: 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It's not about the injury. It's about the recovery.
1: I'm just laughing because I saw Sir Whiskey Ray's text. And again, one of those, what the hell were you trying to say here? This one don't say anthem. This one don't say handsome. This one says horsey. Horsey? H-O-R-S-Y. Sir Whiskey Ray, what the hell does that mean? Is he trying to ride a horsey and now he is spelling it correctly? Like, what are we doing here?
0: Right. I'm curious because he always got some fun things, you know, some weird, like, so I feel like there's something behind this, but then, yeah. It might
1: there
0: just,
1: can't be something behind a word that's spelled incorrectly.
0: Never know, Sir Whiskey Ray, but yeah.
1: I know, Sir Whiskey Ray is creative. Right. He's about as creative as it comes. Yeah. But that one, horsey, H-O-R-S-Y.
0: Why? As in, what? Why did you type that?
1: Right, exactly. Why did that? Was that the text that you sent in? That is funny.
0: We'll
1: so,
0: follow up on it. We'll circle back to that when we get an answer.
1: I'm sure about that. Also, just when Will hit us up, he said, the only anthem I know is that E-Rob drop. LOL. Have a great show, fellas. So there you go. Just when Will is in his bag as well on the text line. Definitely appreciate all the feedback already. But let's go ahead and jump into it. You know, we talk a lot about with the training camp right around the corner. We start talking about camp battles and who's going to make the squad, who's not going to make the squad. And I've said it multiple times, and we'll talk to Kirk Morrison coming up in about 20 minutes or so, about the roster. There's already a good idea of who's going to be on the 53-man roster. Like, it's not some 53 guys are going to battle it out for their roster spot. Like, a lot of it, for the most part, is pretty much written in red ink. Right. They know who's going to be there. There's a couple spots that are up for grabs or a couple spots that could mean you're on the first team or the second team. But for the most part, Clint Kubiak, Robbie Leonard, everyone pretty much knows who their guys are going to be. right? Based off film, based off what they've already seen in OTAs and mandatory minicamp, based off their expectations and what they need them to do. What we see at OTAs and mandatory minicamp is what they allow us to see, what they want us to see. It's not the whole puzzle. It's not everything. So there's a couple of guys that will make some noise that will come back and say, man, I didn't see this guy coming. All of a sudden, this guy, he's making some noise. Look out. He's going to be challenging for a roster spot. And maybe he will. But it's not that often that we see some big, I like to call them upsets, right? Where a guy that you went into training camp thinking that, hey, man, this guy is locked in at this certain position. And all of a sudden you come back, it's like, man, that guy didn't make the 53-man roster. He didn't show up that second week of training camp. He wasn't very good. It doesn't happen like that too often. Now, that doesn't mean you could just go into training camp and coast. You got to go put the work in. But for the most part, these guys are penciled in where they're penciled in because they have put in the work and they're going to put in the work. But with that being said, when you just take a overall look at the roster and the guys that you believe will be there and contributing this season, in the regular season, in 2026, starting week one versus Miami, who would you like to see take on a bigger role? Right? That's the question I think is even more important. Who would you like to see have a bigger role and why? And I'm really looking for one on offense and one on defense. And if you're putting two and two together, and if you're tying the strings together, you're standing up at the whiteboard and you're connecting the dots, and you go back to the beginning of the show and you heard a Jack Besh first down and a Tonka Hemingway sack, those are my two answers. And Ari does a fantastic job tying everything in together all the time. Like, there's nothing Ari does that's unintentional. I can promise you that, unless he's messing up. If he's messing up, that wasn't on purpose.
0: Yes, good catch
1: those,
0: there.
1: Those kind of things happen. But for the most part, everything Ari does is intentional. So when you hear Jack Besh getting that first down, which just about everything he did his rookie year was a first down, and then you hear a Tonka Hemingway sack, that's where my answer is. And the reason those are my answers is Jack Besh, first of all, second-round pick. He's a guy that was, in my opinion, drafted to be the eventual replacement of Jacoby Myers. We saw Jacoby Myers get traded to Jacksonville. Good for Jacksonville. They got a really good player. He's doing some good things there. They're very happy with him. So the Raiders made their trade to make their replacement. So that's Jack Besh. And for some reason, he just didn't get too much burn his rookie year, as we know. I don't have to go over the lack of being on the grass. But I feel like he can do that. He could play that role. He could extend drives. He can keep the offense on the field. And he's physical and he's tough. Myself and Vinny Bonsignore talked about, we did a little bit of a mandatory mini camp recap, right after camp was over. Me and him stood in front of the torch there at the practice facility and talked about guys who stood out and didn't stand out. And Jack Besh was one of those guys that didn't stand out during mandatory mini camp. He was one of those guys that I never looked down and was like, oh man, there's Jack Besh making another play. But that's not really his bag. That's not really where he's going to, butter his bread. Now, in training camp, once the pads come on and he has a chance to be physical, that's where he gets a chance to really show who he could be. Once the preseason games hit, that's what he could show he could do. The one thing I like about Jack Besh is the fact that he's a willing blocker. Like he told me and Vinny in the locker room, if you don't block, you don't get the rock. Right? That's a motto that he's been living by. You don't block, you don't get the rock. So he's willing to do that. In a Clint Kubiak offense, you have to be a willing blocker. Everyone wants to get the ball. Everyone wants to get the touchdowns and the first downs. And, that's all cool. But you've got to do the dirty work. You got to get in the trenches. And that's what I liked about Jacoby Myers as well. No matter what you asked him to do, he did it. Whether that was catch a ball on 3rd and 8, extend a drive, or if it was making sure he got his nose in there and threw a block to spring the running back for a couple extra yards. Whatever the case may be, he was willing to do. And I think Jack Besh has the same ability and same opportunity to do that. He's just got to show it. Not to mention, we know the story of his brother Tiger, but I'll tell you what, man, you want to talk about a dude who, and this is where I don't want to say my judgment is going to get clouded, but, I just talked to the dude in the locker room, and his want to be really good is there. There's no question about that. His want to and his desire is there. His attention to detail is there. When you talk about guys that stay after practice and stay on the jugs machine a little bit longer, that's him. So it's easy for me to root for a guy like that. I root for the guys that I know are putting everything that they have into it. Not guys that are just showing up and doing the bare minimum, clocking in when you have to and clocking out when you have to. Right? The guys that are going to get there a little early and stay a little bit late. Those are team cues. Right? If I was putting together an all Q team, those are the guys that would be on my team. Of course, you want to have the superstars, always, but you also want the guys that you know are going to go that extra mile and give you everything that they got. That's Jack Besh. So, to me, that's one of the reasons why I root for him. But also being a second round pick, the opportunity for him to show what he can be and, you know, really contribute to this team is there. There's no question who the number one target is. That's easy. That's Brock Bowers. Right. And Trey Tucker is going to have an opportunity to expand and build off what he did last year. Speedy Naylor will have something to say about that as well. But there's no doubt in my mind that Jack Besh is a guy that could be that dude and help out and contribute. And like I said, at the very end of the day, extend drives, especially in this offense. I think he's a guy that definitely will help Kirk Cousins, Fernando Mendoza, whoever the quarterback is, extend drives. The other guy that I would like to see contribute more is a guy who contributed quite a bit down the stretch. That was Tonka Hemingway. I like what he is able to do, what he's shown that he could do, what 4 sacks in a handful of games towards the end of the season. I think that he can slow down the run. I think he could be that dude, part of that rotation in the middle of that defensive line. And the only question is he going to build off that? You know, because they didn't go out there and make some big splash on the defensive line last year. So they're trusting that the interior of their defensive line, they'll be able to keep that rotation, stay fresh, and go out there and make some plays. So I think that Tonka has a good chance. JJ Pegues, obviously, that was the rookie partner with them. Their lockers were right next to each other in the locker room, and you saw them continue to grow. And their locker was also right next to Max, and you would see, you know, Max kind of chopping it up with them as well, giving them a couple of the tips of the trade as far as the defensive line work. So I think that Tonka Hemingway is a guy that you could look at and say he's got an opportunity to grow as well, and especially since the Raiders didn't go out and make a splash on that defensive line and interior like a lot of people, including myself, thought that they were going to, right? I mean, I pounded the table all the way up to the draft for Caden McDonald in the second round. It didn't happen, which is fine. All he did is go to the Texans and make that nasty defensive line even nastier, right? I mean, you want to talk about a rotation, right? You're damned if you do, you're damned if you don't, man. You have some of those dudes along that defensive line in Houston. You know, you let them come out, and all of a sudden you got this rookie in Caden McDonald that's fresh and coming in. Man, they really built that, as far as I'm concerned, that Texans defensive line like Philadelphia had at one point. Philadelphia had just rotation after rotation after rotation of dudes along that defensive line. And that, to me, was when they were at their best. Their defense was at their best because there was always somebody fresh. Howie Roseman, he did a job with making sure that he built those trenches in a major way. Matter of fact, offensive line and defensive line, those trenches were something special. And we'll learn a lot about the Raiders and this team defensively and offensively when they go to Houston and take on the Texans in those joint practices, and obviously August 20th, the second preseason game of the year as well. So we want to hear from you, 702-365-9200. What player do you want to see take on a bigger role and emerge as a breakout performer? You know, one on offense and one on defense. And it's funny when you use the word breakout, there are so many articles right now. There's so many pieces out, whether it's on NFL.com, whether it's on PFF, where it's on ESPN, breakout player here, breakout player there. I can't tell you how many different people we've talked to throughout the course of the summer that have their own rankings and their own pieces of breakout players, like this one that Greg Allman, Fox Sports. I don't know how long ago this was, Ari, if you remember, but 2026 NFL breakout candidates. 10 second-year players poised to make a leap by Greg Allman. Yeah, Jack Besh was listed at number 8. Right? Then you see an article like today dropped with Bucky Brooks on NFL.com. Who did Bucky Brooks have? Ashton Jeanty, right? PFF, Ari sent me the article earlier. Who did they have as their breakout player? Ashton Jeanty. So, you know what I mean? It's like there's so many different articles and so many different opinions on who's going to be that breakout player, who's going to have the opportunity to really shine with the new surroundings, new coaching. And more times than not, on a lot of these lists or on these rankings, you'll see Ashton Jeanty. His name is everywhere when it comes to these different kind of lists. And then, like I said, Jack Besh. And that was, I mean, Greg Allman. All right, we talked to him. I want to say we talked to him months ago.
0: Yeah, I was going to say we had him on for that.
1: I mean, it's July right now. I want to say we talked to him in
0: April something. Or
1: was it right after the draft?
0: I was going to say right after the draft, probably, I think. Yeah.
1: Yeah,
0: right
1: after. I mean, it was quite a while ago. But, yeah, I mean, that was someone that he identified off top. And, you know, at some point, as it always does, it will reveal itself, right? It will reveal itself who's going to be that player. But, you know, just going back to what Allman said about Jack Besh, after a quiet rookie season, Besh emerges rookie Fernando Mendoza's favorite receiver, or could Besh emerge as rookie Fernando Mendoza's favorite receiver? Brock Bowers might be the offense's prime target, but Besh, who had 20 catches for 224 yards, no touchdowns, could easily outpace Trey Tucker and newcomer Jalen Naylor as the Raiders' best downfield threat. Broke out as a senior at TCU in 2024 with just over 1,000 yards receiving and 9 touchdowns, and has a good chance as any to benefit from the number one overall pick throwing the ball in Las Vegas. So that was again, Greg Allman, Fox Sports, been covering the league for a long time, does a great job covering the Tampa Bay Buccaneers and the NFC South. So we've had him on for many different conversations, including John Spytek, as John Spytek came over from Tampa Bay. So Greg is a good friend of the show, but I don't know if he's going to emerge as Fernando Mendoza's number one target. I don't know if he's going to emerge as Kirk Cousins' number one target outside of Brock Bowers, because we know that Bowers is going to be that guy for anybody. If I was playing quarterback, Bowers would be the guy I'd try to throw the ball to. Now, I wouldn't get it there. it would be going the other way.
4: He'll still catch it.
1: Yeah, exactly. Hey, look, man. Look, his rookie year, he caught passes from everybody. I mean, seriously. Just think about how great his rookie year was, and think about the cast of characters, the guys that he caught passes from. Everyone except for Aiden O'Connell is not even on the roster anymore. Right? I mean, he caught passes from everybody. Right? Gardner Minshew, Aiden O'Connell, Desmond Ridder. I mean, who else threw him passes? Right? I mean, year two, 2025. But still, to your point, I mean, he's never had consistent quarterback play.
4: Nope. He's missed Brian Hoyer.
1: He's catching passes from his backside. Right? He's throws balls that look like Geno's throwing the ball away, and he's like, no, don't throw that away. I got that. He's doing stuff with the ball that's incredible. That's why, he was ranked as highly as he was, and some will say he's ranked a little bit too low, right? What did he come in? Number 60 mm-hmm. on the NFL top 100 list? So number 60, but again, you got to think about that. That's coming off of a 12 game season last year. As a matter of fact, even though he only played 12 games, was still the number one receiver for the Raiders last year. Trey Tucker was right behind him, but Trey played all 17 games. So as much as, the season wasn't very good offensively, and we talk about what we saw from Ashton Jeanty and what we didn't see from Ashton Jeanty, can you imagine if he actually played, Brock Bowers actually played the whole season, and wasn't banged up? I mean, he was playing most of those games outside of week one, compromised. If he wasn't banged up and he was healthy like he was the majority of his rookie year, I can only imagine how good a season Ashton Jeanty could have had, because then you have to pick your poison. Who are you going to stop? Are you stopping Bowers, or are you going to try to stop Jeanty? I think most are going to try to stop Bowers, most likely. So, that's something that our next guest, as a matter of fact, Kirk Morrison, brought up a couple weeks ago when he said that if Bowers doesn't get injured week one, just imagine what Jeanty could have done his rookie year. So now you're getting Bowers back healthy. You're getting Jeanty back healthy. You've got Big Mike in part of the mix as well. I'd like to see him get involved offensively. Right, you want to that could be someone's answer to the question as well. Want to talk about a guy you like to see involved in the offense more? How about Big Mike? Definitely like to see him involved. We've been talking about Big Mike and his involvement in the offense since he was drafted, since the Raiders traded up in the second round to go get the guy out of Notre Dame that at one point was the best tight end in college football as well. And then the Raiders 2 years in a row, you get the best tight end in college football. You get Big Mike 1 year, and then you get Brock Bowers. Then that had us all talking about, oh man, this is going to be very Patriots-like. This is going to be Gronk and Aaron Hernandez. This is, that's immediately where you go to, right? If all of a sudden a team has two really good tight ends, it's like, oh, that's exactly who they're going to be. And it never came to fruition for one reason or the other. So Big Mike is a guy, as much as, I talk about talking and chopping it up with Jack Besh in the locker room, talking with Michael Mayer, he always keeps a positive attitude as well. And I'm sure it's a little challenging to keep that positive attitude when you've been highly successful your whole life, and then you've been a pro and you haven't been able to achieve the goals that you're trying to achieve, and you're not as much of a factor as you'd like to be. I mean, that would be challenging for any of us in anything that we do, right? If I went from doing 5 radio shows a week to doing one, I don't know how I'd act. I'd act some kind of way. You'd have to put an APB out on me, man. What's going on with Q? Where's he at? What do you do? Is he all right? Let's do a wellness check on him, man, because the dude's not doing. He's down bad.
4: He would never be going a break.
1: Man, oh, yeah. I'd come back and be like, commercial free. We're going commercial free, baby. 3 hours. As a matter of fact, we're going 4 hours.
4: The next 4 days is all commercials. But right now,
1: exactly, exactly. Y'all can catch up on commercials on someone else's time. Y'all ain't doing no commercials on my time.
4: By the way, that'd be the number one show in the history of the universe, by the way.
1: It'd probably be my last show, too.
4: No money, sorry.
1: The powers of B would be like, Q, we're going to need to see you in the office as soon as you get off the air. All right, I got another hour. No. Your time is over. We'll, matter of fact, go on and turn your key card in, brother.
4: You need all that.
1: Yeah, exactly. But I'm just telling you that just as creatures of habit, of something that we do and that we are passionate about doing, if all of a sudden you're not doing it at the level that you were, you're going to, you know, start to get frustrated. But I'm telling you, Michael Mayer's been a pro's pro. And the Raiders locker room has a bunch of pros pro, as far as I'm concerned. They've really done a good job with having guys in the locker room that love football, not necessarily what football does for them. Kirk Morrison, Raiders broadcast, Tackle for Loss TV, Raiders linebacker, longtime NFL linebacker, will join us next. We ask the question, 702-365-9200. 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What player do you want to see take on a bigger role and emerge as a breakout performer, one on offense and one on defense? Let us know your thoughts. As mentioned, Kirk Morrison joins us next. It's Raider Nation Radio 920.
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19: Congratulations to Asia Wilson of the Las Vegas Aces. 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
20: I'm not kidding you. Me and Eric Allen jumped up high-fiving each other. The producer's going crazy because of the Trey Tucker touchdown. It's almost like we were, you know, that girlfriend in a relationship. She never gets taken out, and so that you go to Sizzler and she's so excited. That was us. We are so starved of efficient offensive play over the past couple of years that was so encouraging. Like, yeah. It feels good.
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1: That's a throwback right there. That's going all the way back to September 10th, 2025. Amberthea Harris celebrating a Trey Tucker touchdown and brings up a throwback for real, one that I know we went down a long rabbit hole on this show talking about, and that was Sizzler. And who didn't love a good Sizzler back in the day? The steak and all-you-can-eat shrimp. Sign me up for that every day of the week. And twice on Sunday. Kirk Morrison joins us now on the phone lines here on Unnecessary Roughness on Raider Nation Radio 920. Kirk, what you know about Sizzler back in the day, my man?
22: You ain't even talk about the cheese toast yet.
1: I know, that's
22: that
1: right.
22: That was the best part, right? Forget all of it. Look, the all-you-can-eat shrimp was great, and then the steak, the salad bar. But, man, keep the cheese toast coming.
1: Yeah,
22: it was good, man. Yes, sir.
1: That's awesome. Yeah, that's a throwback for real. You know where we from? If we talking about Sizzler, man, you know that's
22: Sizzler.
1: Yes, that's awesome. I love it. That's only Amber could pull up Sizzler on the show here and do it like she did, but she did, and that's why she is who she is. Well, Kirk, I got to ask you, man. A couple weeks out from the start of training camp, the rookies they report this week, but the veterans not till the 28th. As a player, what's going through your mind right now as you get ready for this gauntlet that is training camp in the regular season?
22: Well, I think it's different mindsets. Rookies-wise, you just want to go in and get ready to go in and make an impact, right? You're trying to learn as much as you can. You got a lot during the OTA and mini camps, but, you know, training camp is a different animal. You get in there a little bit early, and you kind of go through kind of what the routine is going to be. What time I got to wake up to go get over to the facility, what time I got to get taped, I got to get stressed, and the meeting time, because once the veterans come in, I mean, training camp, it is, they're throwing everything at you. There's no time for, I had a coordinator would always just tell me, my boy Rob Ryan, and I love saying it, you know, smart football players get you extensions, dumb football players get you fired. And so you'll find out real quick, you know, what guys who you can trust. That's what training camp was about, building trust on guys who you believe in that can go out there and help you execute offensively and defensively. So when you ask what, you know, kind of what's going through the mindset is like going out there and being able to execute and do it practice after practice after practice. Consistency. That's what it comes down to as well, consistency. You don't want to have a good practice here, and then you don't hear from the guy for 3 or 4 days, and all of a sudden he has a good practice here. Like, no, it's about stacking days in training camp.
1: You know, I love the fact that you said trust. I was talking about that last week, that if you don't trust the guy next to you, that'll make you try to do too much. Right? That'll make you try to go and make a play because you don't trust that the guy next to you is going to be in his place or go make that play. And so that's part of this, right? Training camp where you're making sure that the guys, the 11 guys that are out there with you are going to go make the plays and be where they need to be when they're supposed to be there.
22: Well, I mean, honestly, that's how I got my start with the silver and black. When I first came in, I was a nickel linebacker, and that was the one thing that I had to learn. And here's another extra one for you, Q, because I had a chance to talk to a couple of rookies a couple of weeks back. And what I told them is that what they're giving you now, make sure you master that. So they're not going to give rookies everything. They're not giving Mendoza or Crawford or, you know, Zune. They're not going to give them everything, but they're going to give them something. And with the something that you get, master that. Because once you're able to master that, then they'll add more, right? Mm-hmm. For everybody out there who's got kids, right? You give them a little bit on their plate to see if they like it, see if they can handle it. And all of a sudden, they ate it all. You're like, okay, I can give them a little more. Maybe we can expand the palate a little more. And I think mm-hmm. that's what happens with the rookies. Because once you're able to master something, me, I was able to handle the nickel linebacker spot and come in, play my role. But then that also expanded into the base role. And immediately, the first game of the season, I go out there, a nickel versus the New England Patriots. But my guy who started the game actually blew a coverage right away. And so here I am right away, a rookie out there in base in the first game of the season under the lights in Foxborough. And it's like, well, here we go. Because I showed that I can master one spot, but I was able to add more to the plate. And once I was able to add more onto my plate, you know, I never came off the field again in the silver and black. So that is something that you build up trust throughout this process. I was able to do that, man. And I think that's going to be huge for a lot of the rookies as well.
1: Yeah, I agree 100%. Kirk Morrison is with us here, Raider Nation Radio 920, Unnecessary Roughness. As far as, you know, everyone always talks about the camp battles. And what I've been told, Kirk, obviously I've never been in the trenches and had any kind of camp battle, but I've been told that there's not really as many open spots as people think about and talk about. And we talk about who can lose a job and who can't. The team and the coaching staff, don't they have a pretty good idea who's going to be on that 53 right now?
22: Yeah, because the economics of the NFL tell you that. I've always known that. The economics of the NFL tell me who is going to make this team, who's possibly on the bubble of making this team, and who's possibly an older veteran who's making a lot of money that could on the possibility or the verge who could be released or cut. The economics tell me that. Everybody's playing with the same, you know, playbook or grocery list, I should say, when it comes to the NFL. And you start to realize, where can we save money here if we've got a guy who is playing at a higher level, who may be a younger player that we are not paying a king's ransom to, that is actually that can give us a similar type of production. So that's kind of the thing that you see. The training camp battles aren't necessarily between players. It's between budget. Okay. I'm just giving you some game right now.
1: Yeah,
22: it's not like, oh, because I can get A-level play from this guy, or I'll make it better. Hold on. If I'm getting C-level play and I'm getting this from, or I'm getting B-level play from this player.
1: Right.
22: But then I have a younger player and I'm getting a similar type of production, and he's right now at a C, but he can continue to keep going up to a B and possibly an A. That's what happens. That's how you start to see rosters turn over. And that's part of what I'm talking about. The battles may not be between who's going to be your starting guard and who's going to be the backup behind them. To me, I always say the economics is the battle of how, if we're getting more production from this player, or we think it's going to be more and we can save a dollar or two because we're going to have to pay Brock Bowers, you know, a king's ransom next year. Why not get ahead of it? So I think that's always something I always look at when it comes to the quote-unquote training camp battles. It's more for me the battle versus where you can save some money at, but also put the young guys on the field a little bit sooner rather than later.
1: So I'm assuming that you're dropping some fantastic nuggets on us when you send me the 8v8. What is the 8v8?
22: it was actually a little bit more than that.
1: Okay.
22: But you know me, I'm always looking for something.
1: Exactly.
22: And something that I broke down just in my mind, and I think I never see us talk about it enough. We always talk about, you know, what the contributions from the upcoming rookie class, right?
1: Mm-hmm.
22: Or the contribution of who's the big guy who's in for a breakout year, or guy in number two who you're looking for. But I honestly believe I want to look at first round picks from last year versus this year. I think the Raiders season comes down to what they get out of their first round picks, not necessarily who they've drafted, but the players on their team. Because I look back and I say, man, the Raiders had a lot of first-round picks on their roster in 2025, but they didn't get anything out of them. Think about it. Whether it was Devin White, who ended up, yes, he set a record in tackles last year, but he didn't make a lot of impactful plays, right?
1: Yep.
22: Or I'll throw it, look, Christian Wilkins didn't even play.
1: Yeah.
22: Tyree Wilson's not even on the team anymore. Mm-hmm. Eric Stokes stood tall as a former first-round pick, showed that, hey, he can still be a first-round type of player. Was excited for him and his play. But Colton Miller didn't have a Colton Miller type year, a first-round pick. Kenny Pickett, first play he comes into, he fumbles, okay? Mm-hmm. So just think about the first-round picks on last year's roster.
1: Wow.
22: What did you get out of them? You didn't get anything.
1: Right.
22: Fast forward to 2026, the former first-rounders or even your own first-rounders. I'm just guys with a first-round tag, I'm thinking about the production, okay? Mm-hmm. Because their production may be why this team wins. And I look at it in 2026, and I'm saying, Fernando Mendoza, what could he be? But then the guys who I believe I'm going to count on in Bowers, Genty, Colton Miller, Linderbaum, Quay Walker, Quiddy Pay. Mm-hmm. You've got guys who, guess what, Q? They are now in their prime, not even to their prime yet, or they're still playing, I think, at the highest level of their football. And look, as a guy who's been a former Raider, I mean, who's always a Raider fan, who's a former player, who's an analyst, the Raiders traditionally would get guys who were drafted in the first round at the end of their career, right?
1: Yep.
22: We get the Jerry Rice at the end, right?
1: Yeah.
22: Not the Jerry in the beginning, right? Hey, don't get me wrong. Jerry at the end was a baller now. I'm not taking anything away from Jerry, man. Jerry was cold, but he wasn't, you know, Jerry in the Niners in the 80s. We got the 2000s version of him.
1: Mm-hmm.
22: So I bring all that up is that I'm used to seeing us get that player who we saw in their prime, but we got them at the end where they were exiting their prime. Okay. I look at the Raiders getting these guys who are even in their prime or to me, not even entered into it yet, man. So that's what my breakdown was this weekend and my head was going down and writing it down. I'm seeing like, the Raiders had, I counted, 9 first-round picks on their roster in 2025, and they got no production. And I threw in Brock Bowers in that because he was hurt. Not because he didn't, he just was hurt. Then I look at 2026, and I'm saying, hey, dog, hey, hey, hey, these first-rounders are going to be key contributors. And we're talking about not dudes at the end of their careers. We're talking about dudes who still got a lot to prove and got some big chips on their shoulder, some boulders on their shoulder. Forget the chips, boulders. So that is something I was working on, and I kept adding on to it and adding on to it. I'm saying for a team that had this many first-round picks a year ago, you didn't get no production. And I think 2026, we will get the production from the first-round picks or guys who have what I call the first-round pick label.
1: Or and then you could throw Ashton Genty in that as well, right? I mean, a first round pick.
22: Yeah, absolutely, yeah. He's part of the battery. I'll call him the battery, right?
1: Yes.
22: You know, think about it. Fernando, Ashton, Bowers, Linderbaum, Miller. That's on offense. Mm-hmm. Defense, Quiddy Pay, Quay, Eric Stokes. Like, that's your... I mean, you throw on Philip Dorsett, too. We'll see what happens during training camp. I get it, because you know Raider fans. Well, Philip Dorsett's on the roster. I get it.
1: Right.
22: I do my homework. I'm just not throwing names out there, people. I get it. But I'm just talking about who we assume to be a key contributor on this football team. I'm just comparing 2025 first-rounders compared to the 2026 first-rounders on this roster, and I think that's going to be a big key because we got nothing out of it last year. I mean, Jamal Adams, Devin White. I mean, think about it. Like, we got the dudes at the end of their career, the guys who are in the beginning of their career.
1: Yeah, no, you're right, though. The Raiders have traditionally always got that guy maybe getting one more contract, you know, looking for that big payday. I think of Warren Sapp, right? Warren Sapp, not Tampa Bay Warren Sapp, but Raider Warren Sapp, right? It was just different. There's a lot of guys that were at the end of their career that the Raiders got him, and they had a good name, their name was big, but at that stage of the game, it just wasn't there as much as consistency.
22: I didn't want to drop no names on people like that.
1: I had to drop Warren. I had to drop Warren Sapp's name out there, man.
22: Yeah, I know. You know, because he was like, "Oh, you talking about Warren Sapp?" You know what I mean? I'm like, "Nah, man." I'm like, "Look, you know, I'm playing with Aaron Brooks. You know what I mean?
1: Right.
22: I got the Kerry Collins, not the one that started the Super Bowl for the Giants. I got the end of his career, Kerry Collins. You know what I mean? Like."
1: Yep.
22: So when it comes to quarterback, so I'm just thinking about, man, how big or how huge the production could be from these first round guys, because I know a lot of people I've talked to always talk about roster building and how do you build the roster. And I said, well, I understand that, but you've got some first round picks. Mm-hmm. Those guys have to be monsters. Okay. They've got to be your leaders. And then your guys who you drafted and how you built the team after that, those guys come along and pick up what the team is all about. The minute you say first rounder, everybody's eyes, they light up, because there's a certain kind of production that goes along with it. And we didn't get that in 2025. And my hope and what I'm banking on is that we will get a ton of it, production from that group that are former first rounders. Mm-hmm. We're going to get a ton of that production in 2026.
1: Agree with you 100%. Fantastic stuff. Kirk Morrison with us here, Raider Nation Radio 920. We'll close out with this. It's actually a second-round pick that I wanted to ask you about. Jack Besh, he's a guy who only had 20 catches last year. For one reason or the other, wasn't on the field too much. I believe he was drafted to be Jacoby Myers' eventual replacement. Can he play a role similar to Jacoby, where he extends drives? He's that guy on third and seven that they find, and he's able to get to the sticks and get that first down.
22: Yeah, he'll have a role, and his role, like I said, is going to be hard to be defined until you put the pads on. He's not go to OTAs and minicamp and in shorts and in walkthroughs and see who Jack Besh is as a player. I mean, Jack Besh had some key plays last year for a rookie in the offense that he was not featured at all. But I think about, you know, him making the big catch against New England. I keep thinking about some of those plays down the stretch. And you said, man, you want to see more of it, but we just couldn't because they weren't being able to get let out there on the football field. He is a physical player. He's never going to be a burner. He's never going to run past you. That's just what it is. He was like, oh, he doesn't get separation. Look, there's a lot of receivers in the league that don't get separation, but they're able to still make plays. I mean, Anquan Boldin was a guy who was just physical. Man. And I'm not saying that Jack Besh could be Anquan Boldin, but you knew Anquan Boldin wasn't going to run away from you. But, man, you look into the stat sheet. I mean, the dude had
1: He was tough as nails.
22: He had eight catches a game. He's like, well, how did he get eight catches like that? Just because you put it in the vicinity, he's going to make the play. Mm-hmm. A lot of this is all going to come down to the offense of Clint Kubiak. And I would love to see, and this was this was something I used to always count when I was a member of the Rams radio broadcast. Sean McVay would always have these WAOs, okay? Mm-hmm. WAOs were wide ass open, okay? The Raiders ain't never really had a lot of those. Let's just be honest, right? Like,
1: right.
22: How the heck he get wide ass open? You know what I'm saying? Like, but I'm believing that Clint Kubiak's offense is going to have a lot of WAOs, which is something I think that we haven't seen in the past. But it goes along with the philosophy of his offense. We thought Chip Kelly's offense last year was going to be that, right? Mm-hmm. We were so excited about what it was going to be with 12 personnel and Jacoby Myers. We could name the list. And we're like, oh, my God. But tell me how many times that we saw – actually, that may have been me leading into this interview, was the one time we saw somebody wide ass open.
1: Right.
22: Remember?
1: Right. Yes. Yep. Yep.
22: And that's why Amber Theo Harris was so excited, because we had never seen it.
1: Right.
22: And we had never saw it again the rest of the season.
1: Nope.
22: Right?
1: Nope.
22: And that was against the Commanders. So we were like, oh, my God. And then we never saw it the rest of the season. Now, that being said, I saw a lot of that with that Seattle Seahawks offense last year, whether it was Cooper Kupp, whether it was Jackson Smith and Jigba, Jake Bobo, man, a guy who I really, really love because he's a Mountain West guy, and he's a former Colorado State guy, the same as Clint Kubiak, but Torrey Horton, wide receiver, he was wide open a lot. He got injured, so people don't realize how good he was with that Seattle Seahawks offense. And then Rashid Shaheed came over. Look, I'm excited to see what I saw last year, because I'm hoping that we're going to see a lot of those types of plays happen for some of these players. And what does that do? Benefits a guy like Jack Besh. Mm-hmm. Okay, that's why I brought it all up. So hopefully he can be some of those WAOs, okay?
1: Yes. Hey, I love it. I love it. Ari's going to put that WAO up on the window right there in the studio. Yeah. As soon as we wrap up, that's going up on the window. WAOs, we need to see more of that in 2026. Guys that are wide ass open. That's fantastic. I love it. That is a great breakdown. That's a mic drop moment. Well, with all that being said, Kirk, what else are you working on? Yeah. I know you're working on some nuggets for training camp coming up.
22: Yeah, no, this weekend, I just got a big weekend, man. Flag football is a big weekend. I know you saw a lot of ESPN coverage. Yep. Teddy Bruschi, Cal Brandt be out there, man. Chris Rose. It's a big festival of things going on this weekend out in Indianapolis. So excited to be a part of that broadcast. And that's about it, man. I'm just watching as everybody glazes over these SEC quarterbacks this week during SEC media days. So I'm letting the college folks have their week this week, because once it's over, it's over. I'm just glad I don't have to say football no more. It's football time. No more football.
1: That's right.
22: Football time.
1: That's right.
22: Like, I'm tired of faking like I'm a soccer expert. Like, let's be real. It was great for 2 weeks or three. I'm going to throw it for 6 weeks. I was great. But you know what? It's now time.
1: Exactly.
22: Football.
1: Yep. It got us through. It got us through. It gave us a nice little taste test. It got us through, and now here we are. So we're good to go. Great stuff.
22: Yep. Gave us a nice little taste, man. That's all we needed, man. It's finally over.
1: No doubt. And training camp is right around the corner. Well, fantastic stuff. Do your thing at your flag football, and you know we'll be catching up soon.
22: All right. Sounds good, Q, man. Great to catch up with you.
1: Yes, sir. You're the same. Kirk Morrison right there. Fantastic stuff. WAO, wide ass open. How often did you see a wide receiver for the Raiders, a running back for the Raiders, a tight end for the Raiders running wide ass open? I would agree with Kirk. It was very, very few times. That Trey Tucker sound that we heard coming in, that was week three action against Washington, might have been the only time in 2025. We get your thoughts on the text line next at 702-365-9200. What player do you want to see take a bigger role and emerge as a breakout performer? One on offense, one on defense. Hit the text line. Let us know your thoughts. Tyler Dragon, USA Today Sports, joins us next. 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
3: It's exciting, man. I think just continuing to learn, get better, grow as a player, and, you know, just help the team be better.
4: Gino's clapping his hands on third and short. Inside handoff. Genty inside the five. First down to the goal line. Touchdown, Raiders! Ashton Genty on the inside handoff. A six-yard run. Deuce is in the end zone. And the Raiders take a 6-0 lead with 3:02 to go first quarter.
0: It's Unnecessary Roughness, presented by Meineke, doing car care right. Here's your boy Q.
5: As we kick off hour number two of the show, we come into the sounds of Ashton Genty talking about

0: The running back position, it's a lot. It's affected by the offensive line. And when you look at what the Raiders' offensive line was last year, they were bottom half in the NFL and run block win rate. And so you're not going to get a lot of running lanes to run through if you're Ashton Gentry. I covered multiple games when he was with the Raiders, and as soon as he got the ball, he had defenders already in the backfield. So the Raiders, yes, they did a good job of upgrading their offensive line this offseason, headlined by Tyler Linderbaum. And I expect Gentry to reap the rewards off that. And is he going to get 1,000 yards? We'll see. The Raiders offense, I do think they are going to be better. I do like some of the pieces that they made. Particularly, they made most of their moves on defense. But when you add a Fernando Mendoza, who might play maybe middle of the season, and Ashton Gentry in the backfield, I mean, Kirk Cousins, he's not a bad quarterback, but he's definitely a veteran that can win some games. I do like the direction that the Raiders franchise is going. I think Ashton Gentry is going to have a better season with the improved offensive line, and hopefully for the Raiders' sake, an improved quarterback play as well.
1: Absolutely. They need it. 100%. Tyler Dragon, USA Today Sports is with us here on Raider Nation Radio 920. I did want to ask you about your article on players turn up the pressure for grass fields following the World Cup, and that just got wrapped up. We saw Spain get the win yesterday versus Argentina, and I thought that was fantastic. But to the point of your article, a lot of NFL players are saying, you know, that they want that grass field like the soccer players had that opportunity to play on the grass field. From my understanding, Tyler, it's not just that easy for the owners to go in there and just switch it up and have grass fields, but why not? Why don't the NFL owners have grass fields like FIFA made sure that their soccer players were playing on?
0: The simple answer is money. The owners don't want to pay for it. The upkeep is more expensive than artificial turf. You're going to have to water the grass. You're going to have to take care of the grass. I mean, the upkeep, yes, it is a lot more strenuous and a lot harder than artificial turf. And you're talking to a guy who has artificial turf in his backyard, so I know.
1: I want I do too, brother.
0: as opposed to grass. But
1: right.
0: When you talk to NFL players, I mean, just the wear and tear on your body, the artificial turf is not forgiving, and
1: right.
0: Grass is a lot softer on your joints. It's a lot, provides a little bit more of a cushion when you get tackled. It's easier to plant. It's easier to cut. And so players, they prefer, grass. Now, when you look at it, 92% of players in the NFL prefer natural grass over artificial turf. So, if the players are saying that in abundance, and it's not 10%, 30%, not even 50%, it's 92. That's almost the entire National Football League. The owners have to take into account of that. And it's not like the owners are losing money. And it's, yeah, it might be a bigger hit in their pockets, but they are pocketing a whole lot of money, and the owners can certainly afford it.
1: Yeah, they can. And the players, they use the hashtag worth the cost. So with that being said, Tyler, in my mind, all I envision is next time they have a CBA, that's going to be the bargaining chip. That'll be the one. Okay, well, we'll give you grass fields, but then you have to give us X, Y, and Z. Can you see that being part of the next CBA equation?
0: Oh, 100% is going to be part of the next CBA. I mean, when you look at soccer, the soccer players said, we're just not going to play on artificial turf. If you want the World Cup in the United States, there needs to be grass. The players are going to have to take that big of a stance and say, we're not going to play these games. We're not going to agree on a new CBA unless we get to play on natural grass. Now, if you want some, you're going to have to give some. And I'm sure the owners are going to want something in return, probably something in return where it's they won't have to take a beating in their pockets as much. But it's going to be interesting to see the give and take that's going to happen when they're going to negotiate. But it's trending in the direction where the next CBA, the players are going to say that they want natural grass as opposed to artificial turf, especially when you have 92% of players across the National Football League that favor it.
1: Can, do you imagine the, I mean, I guess the,

0: not the pushback, but what the owners say that they want is, what, that 18th game, or make sure that there's one game every single week in overseas, you know, so they can expand their international play. Could that be part of it, or do you think that might happen before the next CBA?
1: I think that might happen before the next CBA, especially the overseas games. However, I do like where you're going about that 18th game. If they want natural grass, maybe the owners will say that. I think it's still relatively unknown what the owners are going to want in exchange for the natural grass, but I can guarantee you it's something that's going to benefit the owner's pockets,
0: right?
1: No matter what it's going to be.
0: Yes, it always does. There's no doubt about that. Again, Tyler Dragon, USA Today Sports, is with us here. Raider Nation Radio 920. Another piece that you have out is the best landing spots for some free agents that are still out there and available. And before we get to any of the free agents available, do you have any idea what the hell the goal is for Brandon Ayuk? Like, what is he actually trying to achieve with everything that he's been doing on social media?
1: It's funny because I already knew where you were going with that question when you said, what the hell? I already knew where you were going with that. And it's just unfortunate because Brandon Ayuk, it's just a classic case of just hurting yourself. And he, every time he goes on social media and his social media antics, he's discouraging teams, discouraging agents from signing him as a client, discouraging teams from wanting to trade for him. He's cheapening his value because he's still, the 49ers still own his rights. So he's hurting himself every time he does what he does on social media. And I would not be surprised at all if he does not play this season. And his NFL career is certainly in jeopardy if he doesn't get his head on straight, quick, fast, and in a hurry.
0: Do you think that the 49ers eventually would just get tired of him and just release him? Or is it just because he's not even really counting against their roster that they don't even care?
1: Yeah, he's not counting against their roster this year, so I don't think they really care. The 49ers, at the owners' meetings and at when I have spoken to them, they want something in exchange for Ayuk. However, Ayuk is hurting his value every time he goes on social media. So the 49ers are like, okay, well, he's not counting against our salary. He's not taking up a roster spot. So we're just going to set him right here and let him ruin his own career because he already – kind of ruined our season as far as our wide receiver room last year. So this is payback for you for doing what you did, and we don't really care what you do anymore because you're not really hurting us this season.
0: Yeah, it blows my mind with everything that he's doing, all his antics. It just, to me, doesn't make any kind of sense. But then again, I guess it's not for us to make sense of it. It's for Brandon Ayuk to do what he thinks, I guess, is right. If we're going to go out on a limb, he thinks he's doing the right thing, but clearly he's not. And he's obviously getting some bad advice as well. Again, Tyler Dragon, USA Today Sports, is with us here on Raider Nation Radio 920. So some of these free agents that are out there available, Von Miller was here in town not too long ago for the SAC Summit alongside Max Crosby. Where do you think Von Miller ends up playing, and is he on a team that's a contender and he's just trying to get one more ring?
1: Well, it's interesting because Von Miller went out and said on a podcast recently that not signing with the Seahawks was a mistake. Now, hindsight is 2020. Of course, he would like another Super Bowl ring, but I would like him to sign with the Seahawks. I mean, you look at what the Rams have done this offseason and loaded up for a potential Super Bowl run in Los Angeles at SoFi Stadium. No, Von Miller is not going to have the impact as a Myles Garrett, but it at least it's somebody you can put in the building that can be a third down specialist, a pass rush specialist that still knows how to get it done at this advanced age. Is he going to start? No. Is he going to get 10, 15 sacks? Probably not, but you can have Von Miller in a pinch and get your defensive spark, especially on a crucial third down, a crucial fourth down at the end of the game. So I would like him with the Seattle Seahawks.
0: What about Stephon Diggs? He came out and said that he's better than most teams' number two wide receiver that they have right now. Is there too much off-the-field stuff going around Stephon Diggs to sign him right now, or do you think a team is just – they're about to do that?
1: I don't think the off-field stuff is hurting him too much. I know kind of his court cases got dismissed earlier this offseason. I believe he's probably going to sign with the team maybe as early as this week or next week when training camps kick off. But to me, I feel like the Commanders seem like a logical landing spot for him. Not only is he from the DMV area, but he has ties there. I think he'll be a really good fit in Washington. The Commanders need a number two receiver since they lost to Debo Samuel in a free agency. Well, Debo Samuel is still a free agent, so I do think that's a good fit for Stephon Diggs.
0: Does it feel like Debo Samuel's going to end up back in San Francisco? It seems like there's a lot of flirtation with San Francisco again.
1: I just don't think it's a fit because okay. when you look at the 49ers room, and they did get a Mike Evans, and yeah. he's going to get a whole lot of footballs thrown his way. Now, maybe so. I mean, the 49ers, when you look at that division, seems like all the attention is going to the L.A. Rams. The Seahawks are defending Super Bowl champions. So the 49ers made a splash move and a Mike Evans. Maybe they have another move to kind of keep up with the Joneses in the division. But I like the 49ers wide receiver room as it is.
0: Yeah, it looks pretty good. I've been seeing a lot of Debo and talking about Kyle Shanahan and John Lynch. And I was like, wait, hold on, man. This guy couldn't wait to get out of town. Now it seems like he's trying to work his way back to town. So, all right, we'll see what happens with Debo Samuel. Again, Tyler Dragon, USA Today Sports is with us here. Raider Nation Radio 920. I did want to ask you about the Commanders. Debo Samuel's team he played with last year. You talked about Stephon Diggs going to the Commanders. How big a season is this for Dan Quinn, for Jaden Daniels, for that Commanders team, knowing that they didn't follow up his rookie year the way that all of us thought they were going to do?
1: I think Dan Quinn is a coach on the hot seat this year. When you look at how last year transpired, now they get a new offensive coordinator, and Jaden Daniels is the franchise. You had struck lightning in a bottle his rookie year going all the way to NFC Championship game. And last year, by all intents and purposes, was a disaster the way Jaden was in and out of the lineup and the way the Commanders finished. But if the Commanders see themselves on the outside looking in the playoffs again, I mean, it would not surprise me at all if Dan Quinn was without a job after this season. The Commanders, they should be easily a playoff contender and competing with in the division. You look at what they did this offseason. I like their draft picks. The free agency was pretty good, got some pass rushers in the building. So the Commanders have a team that should be able to compete with the Philadelphia Eagles of the world and the Dallas Cowboys for that NFC East title.
0: Yeah, the Commanders, they look like they got old really quick. That roster got old really quick, and so they got to turn that thing around, get it young, and get back to where they were. Well, fantastic stuff, Tyler Dragon, USA Today Sports. We'll close out with this. We just got a text from our guy, Grumpy-Ass Mexican. He said, Q, can you ask Tyler if he knows what's going to happen with the grass fields already laid down for the World Cup that are in those stadiums like we saw in New York and New Jersey?
1: They're in a process of taking them out and putting back in the synthetic, artificial turf, already. They already have at a SoFi Stadium, and they are going to cross the league. So, unfortunately for the players in the NFL, the artificial turf is being installed back in those NFL stadiums.
0: Wow, that just seems like an incredible waste of money. Right? It's just, I mean, it just seems like if you already have it, you have it. But yeah, I mean, again, I know the maintenance and everything, but man, that just seems like an incredible amount of wasted money, even though I know the World Cup, the revenue was incredible from that World Cup that got wrapped up with the Spain victory on Sunday. Well, fantastic stuff as always, Tyler. Man, what are you working on? You got a couple articles out right now, but what are you working on that we should look out for ahead of training camp?
1: Yeah, I have storylines for each NFL team entering training camp that's going to go up later this week. So every 32 teams, I diagnose their biggest storyline, and so that's going to be on USATODAY.com this week. So take a look at it.
0: Boom, we definitely will. Great stuff as always, my man. Thanks so much. Appreciate you. And we made it. It's football season. It's just about back, my man.
1: right. We made it. Have a good one.
0: All right, you do the same. Great stuff as always. Tyler Dragon, USA Today Sports with us here, Raider Nation Radio 920. Yeah, you would think that they could just do so. The grass is already down, Right. It's a great question, by the way, on the text line from Grumpy Ass Mexican. Appreciate that. It's, you would feel like it's already down. Right. I mean, at least use it until you can't use it no more. Right. I mean, at least get some use out of it. And instead, it's like, all right, let's just go ahead and pull that up and go back to the artificial turf that we already had. And, you know, that's why, you know, Allegiant Stadium, I talk about the greatness of Allegiant Stadium. I love the fact that Mark Davis has the Raiders playing on grass. I love the fact that the tray, you know, rolls out for after the game, and they treat it, they take care of it, they water it, they do everything that they can, and they roll that bad boy back in before game day. Because the players are not wrong. The players should be playing on grass. I get the economics behind it. That's why you see, you know, especially me being in Texas as long as I was covering Texas high school football, you see every major stadium in Texas has all the artificial turf, because that's, you know, football's king, and they want to make sure that they're able to, you know, keep their stadium in great condition and not have to replace the field all the time and the maintenance like that Tyler was talking about. But man, that turf is so hard on your body. It is just, I mean, it will mess you up. You see certain stadiums. You know, I always go back to, we talk about RG3 and his career there in Washington. You know, they rolled him out there on a bad knee and then had him playing on that field there, in Washington. And that was awful. Then they told him to keep running the RPOs. Like, it's already bad. He's got a bad knee, right? He's already out there trying to do what he probably shouldn't have been doing. And then they've got that terrible turf. And then they're like, hey, we're going to have you run the ball all the time. Like, that was a triple negative. And you saw what happened with his career. And he never did rebound. But there's so many players that you see, their foot gets stuck in the turf. And they go one way. Their knee goes another way. It's just, you know, not that injuries don't happen on grass. But, man, it sure is a lot easier to see these guys get banged up when they're on that artificial surface. So, man, I would love to see them all playing on grass. And I do think that when the next CBA comes out and the owners want something, the players will say, hey, well, we have to have grass. And then the owners will give in, but then they'll get something else out of it. It's like when they had that last CBA and that nobody wanted to get tested for weed, right? Remember, nobody wanted to get tested for weed. So they rolled out this fantastic CBA that everyone sold as a fantastic CBA that I don't even think the NFLPA president even reviewed the contract. But hey, they didn't get tested for weed anymore, so it was good. And then after everyone signed it and agreed to it, they realized, like, yeah, you know what? This CBA really doesn't benefit us too much outside of the fact that we don't get tested for weed no more. So that's what's going to end up happening. And that's, as much as I understand and agree with the players about, you know, wanting to play on grass and voicing their opinion on it, they're also giving the owners the cheat code to what's going to get it done for whatever they need. Oh, hey, you know, what's the issue that the players really have? Remember they were talking about the grass fields. All right, well, if we go and give the extra expense, and they'll make it sound like that too, it costs so much money to maintain and keep this and keep that. They'll say that, right? But you have to give us this, that, and the third. And it might just be that 18th game if it's not already, put into effect. Once they had that 17th game, you knew an 18th game was on the way. And we all love it because it's more football, but it's just more wear and tear on the players' bodies as well. So many thanks to Tyler Dragon and his time this afternoon. We definitely appreciate you. And again, shout out to Allegiant Stadium. Shout out to Mark Davis, because the Raiders, they play on grass. 702-365-9200. What player do you want to see take on a bigger role and emerge as a breakout performer, one on offense, one on defense? The breakout performer that's been talked about quite a bit is Ashton Jeanty, but we all know that. So who's one that might not have a role that's as big as the Ashton Jeanty that you'd like to see step up on offense and on defense? My answers were Jack Besh as the wide receiver and Tonka Hemingway as far as that defensive tackle position goes. But those are my answers. What says you? 702-365-9200. Let's go out to the phone lines. Talk to our guy, Raider Mike. Raider Mike, welcome to the show. What's on your mind?
2: What's up, my brother? How you doing?
0: Good, man. How are you?
2: What's up, Ari? I'm good to go. Yeah, this grass thing is, well, one, it gives the Raiders a huge advantage for bringing free agents over.
0: Yep.
2: They're going to want to play on it. Have you ever played on turf?
0: Yep.
2: I did.
0: Yep, I know all about it.
2: It's horrifying.
0: Yep.
2: It's like concrete. Mm-hmm. So, 18th game to have all 18 games on grass? Come on, man. Mm-hmm. I don't get it, bro. I've never got that. I mean, these players, what's the average? 3 years?
0: Yeah, about. Just
2: about. Guess what? We extended to 5 or 6 because we're all playing on grass.
0: Mm-hmm.
2: I mean, it's like twice the pressure of a hit when you hit the turf. It's painful. And just I played football on it, but also soccer. Soccer, you hit that, it's a road rash, like a motorcycle spilled, and your leg was underneath it. So I don't know. It's ridiculous to me. It has been for years. And the players are the product.
0: Yep.
2: Why aren't you protecting your product as best as you can? So, and I don't even think that they should have to bargain for it. Should just be a thing. This
0: Agreed.
2: Is it.
0: Agreed.
2: So anyway, I'm off my soapbox on that. Before I get to the two players, I watched that tournament, World Cup. I knew Spain was going to take this down. That they are technicians.
0: Mm-hmm.
2: They're the most frustrating team to play against I've ever seen. And they're going to do it again, probably. They might repeat. So, anyway, the two players, I think it's if Michael Mayer doesn't step up, and is used correctly, he'll be gone by the trade deadline because maybe he just needs a change of scenery. Vegas just isn't his thing. Because Notre Dame, he was almost as dominant as Brock Bowers.
0: Yeah,
2: he was dominant.
0: Mm-hmm.
2: So anyway, use him or lose him because someone's going to trade for him and it'll be a decent, maybe a third round pick back, maybe a fourth, somewhere in there. But I hate to see that guy sit on the bench and rot. It's ridiculous. I just don't agree with it. So Michael's the pick on offense. Darian Porter has all, as far as the body and his intangibles, I mean, he's got the skills to do this. Let's see if Mr. Leonard can bring it out in him. Because that guy's talented, very talented. He just hasn't played much ball, and he needs to play more ball.
0: Yep.
2: Put him in the game, coach. Don't let me sit here and rot. Let me have a shot at the starting role. Let me prove myself. So those are my two, Q. Good to hear your voice. Take care, Ari. Raiders, I'm out, bro. Peace.
0: There he goes, Raider Mike. Thanks for the call. Yeah, when it comes to Darian Porter, that's a tough one right there. Darian Porter was drafted, obviously, by John Spytek, right? He's more of a Pete Carroll-type corner than he is, you know, a Robbie Leonard, you know, prototypical corner, because we don't know what a Robbie Leonard prototypical corner is, but he definitely fit the mold of a Pete Carroll corner. The problem is, if I'm Darian Porter, or if I'm anyone else in the secondary in general, if I'm Jeremy Chinn, if I'm Isaiah Polamalu, I'm like, man, look, these dudes went out and drafted four guys in the secondary, right? They also went out there and traded for a nickel corner in Teron Johnson. They also brought back Eric Stokes. So if I'm a corner and I see all this, or a member of the secondary period, and I see all this addition in my position, I know that I got some dudes on my back. And as I mentioned before, for the most part, these rosters are pretty much set. I would say that there's a question mark at the corner and safety spot. I would say that that's a question mark. I think that those guys that are set as corner opposite of Eric Stokes are probably written in pencil. You know, as much as I could say a lot of these positions are written in red ink, I would say that was in pencil. Right? And who's going to be the guy, like Kirk Morrison said, who's going to be the consistent guy? Not the guy who's going to make a play here or make a play there, flash every once in a while, but who's going to consistently do their job correctly? So if I'm Darian Porter, I know that I've got Traden Stooks, you know, running up my tail. I've got Jermaine McCoy, you know, if healthy, running up my tail, right? If I'm Isaiah Polamalu, I understand, you know, I got multiple guys that can play the safety position. Dalton Johnson, he wasn't just brought in to be a special teamer. Now, I'm sure that that's how he'll cut his teeth in the NFLs by way of special teams, but he wasn't just brought in to be a special teamer, especially because he has that communication, that familiarity already with Traden Stooks, right? They weren't brought in together on accident. You know what I mean? That was an absolute, this is what we want to do. This is how we're trying to go about our business. So anybody that is in that position and has some guys that they drafted in your position, you have to understand that I have a lot of work cut out for me. Especially with Darian Porter, I know that he's one of those dudes that works his tail off. He wants to be really good. I know where he came from Iowa State. Those guys under Coach Campbell were coached correctly. That's why there's so many Iowa State players in the league right now. But he's also new to the position. So if he can learn it and evolve into that consistent corner that we're talking about, and we're talking about all the positions, consistency, that's what it's about. Who is going to play that position consistently? It's great to make a splash play here or a splash play there, but you got to be able to be that guy that's reliable. And the thing about it is that corner is going to get tested so much, whoever that is. Eric Stokes did a really good job last year. I know he didn't get any interceptions, but he did a really good job of not allowing catches or not allowing yards after the catch. He did a really good job with that. You go back and look at the PFF numbers or whatever machine it is you go to check your stats and check what your eyeballs told you. He did a really good job. So more than likely, teams are going to do what? They're going to test that other side. They're going to test the unknown, whether that's Porter, whether that's McCoy, whether that's Hezekiah Masses, whether that's Stooks. It doesn't matter. Whoever is out there at that position, they're going to test that more than they're going to test what they already know. And let Eric Stokes come up with a pick or two. Then they're really going to see less attention. Or maybe a young guy steps up. Maybe all of a sudden McCoy's out there. Let's just throw out there he's a starter. And he comes up with a couple interceptions early. They might hesitate a little bit before they throw his way. And then all of a sudden, now the fire is back on Stokes. Or maybe you have really two good corners that are holding it down, ideally. Right? So that's all part of the equation. But that secondary is going to be one of the biggest storylines. We just talked to Tyler Dragon from USA Today Sports. He said he's going to be writing storylines, top storylines for each team across the league. We can easily see the one about Fernando Mendoza coming. That's easy, right? I could have wrote that story for him when it comes to the Raiders. But another storyline that I believe is going to be a big one for the Silver and Black when it comes to training camp is that secondary and all those dudes that were drafted and brought in to play a part. Well, how big of a part do they play? 702-365-9200. Definitely want to hear from you, Raider Mike. That was a really good call. Ari, we want to hear from the folks because you have winning.
3: I do. I have a pair of tickets to see the Aviators versus the Tacoma Rainiers coming up in August 8th. It's already coming up, August. Unreal. August 8th at the Las Vegas Ballpark. Got a pair of tickets for that. Give me a call right now, 702-365-9200. 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
0: Boom. There it is right there. We hear from you. Ari's got winning. We do it all next here on Raider Nation Radio 920.
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19: They motion everyone to the left, one-on-one for Bowers. Here comes the blitz. Gino sees it, lobs it towards the end zone. Bowers shoved to the ground.
20: Still got
19: made
20: it.
19: The catch.
20: Still got it.
19: Oh, my God.
20: Still
19: Bowers made the grab on his backside. One of the toughest catches you'll ever see. Brock Bowers on the turf, caught it with his one hand, and he smothered it into his chest. Wow. Optimus Prime, and that is a Raiders touchdown.
21: Right now, we're doing football right on Unnecessary Roughness. Brought to you by Meineke, doing car care right.
0: And as you can imagine, as we do football right, we're doing it based on Brock Bowers. What you heard coming in is one of his seven touchdowns he had in 2025, and he only played in 12 games. And I mentioned he was the number one target and highest receiver for the Raiders last year. I actually misspoke. Trey Tucker had 696 yards receiving, where Brock Bowers only had 680, but he had the most catches when it came to 64, where Trey Tucker only had 57. Tucker played in 17 games as opposed to the 12 that Brock Bowers played in. So you know, if Brock Bowers played all 17 games, where his targets would have been, where his yards would have been, where his touchdowns would have been, as he went over the touchdown mark that he had his rookie year and got a couple more of those, like I said, in a limited amount of action. 12 games is what he played year two. Expect a big year from Brock Bowers in year three. It is Unnecessary Roughness here on Raider Nation Radio 920, and we're doing football right, talking about Brock Bowers because he came in number 60 on the NFL's top 100. And whenever they roll these out, and I do take a look at these rankings because his peers are the ones that are voting him at these positions. And you know, I know there's been some controversy where guys like Lamar Jackson and others have been voted, but Brock Bowers comes in at number 60. Again, top 100 across the entire National Football League, and in a season that he only played 12 games, I think that's pretty good respect. Now, he goes and plays all 17 this upcoming year, especially in a Clint Kubiak-led offense. I think he'll have a monster season and be much higher on the rankings than number 60. But here's what they had to say. Max Crosby was involved in a lot of this, talking about his teammate, Brock Bowers.
22: Yeah, I just think elite. You know, he's one of the most talented guys I've seen. He makes the crazy things look normal all the time.
23: Second and goal, blitz coming. Gino gets rid of it. Incomplete. Oh, wait a minute. Bowers caught it. You got to be kidding me. Bowers with one arm brings it in.
24: That's a wide receiver one that is in a tight end's body right there.
22: I feel like people, you know, forget about the other great things of this game, but he's a very willing blocker. He doesn't get enough credit for it because, like I said, like how great he is at getting open and catching the ball, but he doesn't shy away from, you know, any type of battle, you know, regardless who it is.
1: Got a good block from Brock Bowers, who we just highlighted catching the ball, but he does it all.
2: Brother, you're awesome. Call your man.
3: Can he block you?
22: No. No, I love him, but no.
2: Dude, Brock's sick, dude. He's almost faster with the ball in his hand, which is weird.
1: Bowers alone at the 35, far sideline 40, Bowers at the 50, and he's chopped out of bounds with speed at the 35-yard line.
5: 89, we got to get over there, whatever our rules are. Cover him. I don't care what the coverage is. Okay?
2: We were watching a game, and he had, like, a choice route on the right side, and he took it from, like, the right alley all the way to, like, the left corner of the end zone. He's a freak with the ball in his hands, and I think he's only going to get better.
20: He's a game changer on offense like Max Crosby is on defense.
3: Any favorite plays of his come to mind from this past year?
22: Probably the back shoulder, that one-handed catch he had was ridiculous. I think it was the Jags game. Yep, he had an insane catch.
1: He fades right side, Bowers.
25: Touchdown.
1: He somehow pinned it. One of the toughest catches you'll ever see.
26: He can work as an isolated receiver one-on-one. I mean, he's as good of a young tight end that's come out of the draft in the last 10 years.
27: That one definitely sticks out. If you're going against DB, you might have to be a little more physical and, you know, body him up a little bit. So it just depends on who you're going against and what the play is, really.
28: Thanks, Brock. Might be the best offensive player I've been around my whole time.
29: Yeah. That was nasty. He's like, he'll finesse you, but he'll also bully you.
0: There you go. That's with the NFL, little NFL highlight film, couple minutes on Brock Bowers. You heard Max Crosby talking about him, but then there was also other tight ends in the league. You heard Mike Vrabel talk about, I don't care what the coverage is. 89, go get him. Just cover him. I don't care what the call is, just cover 89. That's how good he is. That's the kind of respect that he demands. And you know, when you talk about Brock, you got to get a good breakdown from Baldy, right? Because Baldy breakdowns are fantastic. So not only do we have the, you know, NFL sound highlighting him being the number 60 overall in the top 100, we got the Baldy breakdown to go with it.
30: There are one-handed catches, and then there's this one by Brock Bowers against the Chargers. Like right there, just getting that hand underneath the ball and scooping it with one arm. One hand, one arm. Like just a bandit stealing that touchdown right there. Second of the day against him. But you watch it coming right into your living room. The hand outstretched, the palm, and then the ability to bring it in and cradle it right there with the defender all over. That's what the Raiders have going for it this year. Brock Bowers coming back healthy with plays like that. That's a special man. That's a special player.
0: There you go. Baldy, Brian Baldinger right there. Always love his Baldy breakdown, especially because what you can't see, you can still see it when you hear it, right? When he's talking about it, the way he describes it, you can still visualize it in your head. That's why I love what when Baldy has his little breakdowns. A lot of times he's talking about Max, but there he's obviously talking about Brock Bowers. We've heard him break down some Ashton Jeanty as well, and that's really what the 2026 season's all about when it comes to offense. As far as I'm concerned, Brock Bowers, Ashton Jeanty, whatever quarterback is under center, Kirk Cousins or Fernando Mendoza, they're both gonna thrive with the help of those two dudes, Brock Bowers and Ashton Jeanty. So that, my friends, is how we do football right.
15: Doing football right on Unnecessary Roughness. Brought to you by Meineke. Doing car care right.
0: So highlighted the guys that are going to do the heavy lifting in Bowers and Jeanty offensively. But we also want to hear about what players you'd like to see have a bigger role. We've been talking about that on today's show. What player do you want to see take on a bigger role and emerge as a breakout performer? One on offense and one on defense. Got a lot of feedback, so I would definitely want to get to that. Like Sir Whiskey Ray, what's up, gentlemen? Happy Monday. Loving today's topic. Great answers from Raider Nation. I'm going to agree with you, Q, on Jack Besh. No excuses going forward. He's a second-round pick at 2025. I want to see results here this upcoming season. As for the defense, I'd like to see Kuntz go off and be that beast. We need someone to take the pressure off of Crosby. On another note, I'd like to congratulate Spain on a dominant World Cup. They only allowed one goal the entire World Cup. That's elite status in my book. Other than that, horsey reference was to my wife. It has to do with the role playing when we come to Vegas. LOL. Thanks as always, gentlemen. Cheers, Sir Whiskey Ray. I feel like that prior part didn't have to be involved in the in the text. I feel like in this family show, we just all were scarred a little bit by Sir Whiskey Ray. I don't think we needed that part, but I get it. I do appreciate it, and there you go. I'll just go ahead and trust that y'all know what you guys are doing. You guys are adults, so I'll let y'all handle your business. But as far as your players that you're talking about, Jack Besh, second-round pick, agreed 100%. Malcolm Kuntz, we've been talking about him for a while, and, you know, last year, obviously, he's coming back from the torn ACL. This year, you know, it's similar to what you said about Jack Besh. Really, no excuse. He's got to go out there. He's really got to show that he can be that running buddy, that guy across from Max Crosby. And we've seen him do it, but we saw him do it in 2023. We haven't seen it again. And we need to see him take that next step. If Max could get a true Robin to his Batman, that defense could be in a really good position. But he got to establish that other guy. And the Raiders have been looking for that other guy for quite a while. So, Whiskey Ray, thanks for that text. Appreciate you. Let's see. We got this text here from Gustavo in the 209. He said, hey, Q, for offense, Trey Tucker is the kind of player who could quietly become a breakout because of the opportunity and his skill set in this system. He's not going to be locked into a limited gadget role anymore. Trey Tucker will punish. For defense, Jamal McCoy is someone who can surprise a lot of people. The Raiders secondary is not locked 100%. There's room for McCoy to showcase his coverage flexibility in this defense under Robbie Leonard. Thanks for the text. I appreciate it. I really like what you said about Trey Tucker not being a gadget player anymore. That has been what's driven me crazy about the way that Trey Tucker has been used for the majority of his career. More like gadgets, more like even a one-trick pony at times where he's just stretching the field. They're not really using him as a traditional just wide receiver that can make plays. Like, the dude's got speed. You get him the ball, he can make things happen. Right, we saw him really break out, have a good connection with Geno Smith early in the season. I mean, he was the number one wide receiver for a while. I never understood how that connection developed so quickly, but it did. And then all of a sudden it tailed off when the rest of the offense really tailed off the rest of the season. I mean, at some point it was just bad, right? The offense was so bad that nobody was having success. But, you know, Trey Tucker, the one thing I can say about him that every coach, no matter who it is, has said, he plays like he practices. And that's a big deal. Right? Monday through Friday during practice or whenever they're out there on the practice field, he's going 100% like it's a game. And those are the ones that you see take that next step. The guys that every rep is the same. You wouldn't know if it's practice or a game because every rep is the same. He's not just half-assing it during practice just to get to the game on Sunday. No, that he practices the way that he plays, and he plays the way that he practices, and it's always full speed. I know Chip Kelly was ranting and raving about that last year, about the fact that, you know, they just love him, you know, using his speed all the time and pressing these corners. And that's only going to make the corners better as well if you got a player like that. So if the Raiders treat him like a true wide receiver and not just a guy that is like one specialty thing, he can only stretch the field or he can catch bubble screens or do end arounds or stuff like that, and just treat him like a guy who can run the entire route tree, if in fact he can run the entire route tree, that's only going to benefit them. And Jermod McCoy obviously is going to be a guy that, well, we'll see sooner rather than later what he brings to the table. One more quick text. This one's from Diego in Arizona. He said, Q, my offensive breakout player is Big Mike. He doesn't need to have a 1,000-yard season, but enough to prove to get a second contract with the Raiders and Kubiak's 12 personnel. For defense, I'm going with Quay Walker. I know it's his first season with the Raiders, but he said he wanted to do more than he did with the Packers, and I'm betting on that. That's a really good text, Diego. I'm betting on Quay Walker as well. Just the small sample size of what I've seen, he could be a difference maker. Another difference maker on that Raiders defense. We know that Max is. Who can be another guy? And I know he's not across from him on the defensive line, but at that linebacker position, if you can have a guy that can hurt the opposing offenses, like I believe Quay Walker is going to do, I think he's going to do some special things on this defense. Maybe I'm, you know, just drinking the Kool-Aid. We'll see sooner rather than later. But just from what we've seen, again, small sample size, looks like he has an opportunity to really be an important player on this Raiders defense. And that linebacking room obviously has been, just turned over completely from what we saw last year. So, like I said, doesn't necessarily have to be you know, defensive player of the year worthy type stuff, but he just needs to go out there and be a difference maker and help get the ball back to the offense. And Big Mike, yeah, we talked a lot about Big Mike. This would be a great time to see them actually use that 12 personnel more than what we've been seeing it. You know, Michael Mayer last year had 35 catches for 328 yards and one touchdown. 13 games played. I'd like to see him healthy for all 17 games, and I'd like to see his reception total up there around 57, 60, something that Trey Tucker and Brock Bowers had last year. But again, there's only one ball. So, you know, you also got to see, you know, who's all involved in the offense. But I really would like to see Michael Mayer show who he can be like he was that tight end at Notre Dame. We do want to hear from you. 702-365-9200. What player do you want to see take on a bigger role and emerge as a breakout performer? One on offense, one on defense. We get your thoughts. We'll do that next here on Red Nation Radio 920.
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7: 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On June 14th, Betty hit four fours, clearing her Gambler's Bonus four-of-a-kind bingo card for over $11,000. 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
5: Yeah, we'll see. 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
0: We got Dan Leberfeld, Jets Confidential Magazine, coming up at the top of the hour. Talk all things J-E-T-S Jets. You heard Brock Bowers on the way in talk about playing in Clint Kubiak's offense this year, what they did in Seattle, and the expectations for what he'll do with the Raiders this year. It's Unnecessary Roughness here on Raider Nation Radio 920. We threw the question out there to you. What player do you want to see take on a bigger role and emerge as a breakout performer, one on offense and one on defense? Got a lot of good texts that we'll get to, but let's go ahead and go out to San Carlos real quick, talk to our guy Scott. Scott, welcome to the show. What's on your mind?
14: Hey, Q. How you doing?
0: I'm good, man. How are you?
14: Good. I'm all right, thanks. Yeah, I just got to. I know you're kind of up against the hour here, but the two players I'd point out, and then I got to throw a rookie at you, but the two players I'd throw out there, you know, from last year would be Jack Besh on offense. I go back to what he did in college, and I think we've talked about this before. I mean, there's no denying he's got great hands. I think he was a little bit lost. It looked like a few times in the offense last year, but I think he's going to make the field because of his ability to downfield block. And in this offense, I know that's something Kubiak's going to want, for Gentry. But I also think they can work him in those, you know, underneath and kind of medium routes. And, like I said, in college, the kid caught anything within 2 yards of him. So, he'd be my guy on offense. And then on defense, I'm actually going to go with Malcolm Kuntz. You know, I think before he got hurt, especially those last few games that season, he looked like he was really putting it all together. And, you know, sometimes when a guy gets hurt, they're in their own head and they're a little cautious. And I don't know if that's true for him, of course, but it just wouldn't surprise me to see now a full year removed if we kind of see him sort of back to his old self. So I know that Max loves him and has a lot of faith in him. So, you know, obviously that goes a long way. So he'd be my guy on defense. And then, you know, I'm not going to mention it every time I call, but with Cookies coming into camp this week, I had to bring out my guy, Malik Benson again. Because I keep telling you, I think that he's going to surprise some people. I really do. I think he's going to be a great return specialist, but I also think when he gets on the field, especially him and Tucker together, because they can both fly. So that'd be my bonus player.
0: I like it. Hey, Scott, really good call. Appreciate you. Yeah, Benson is one to watch out for. And the reason I say that is I think Dante Thornton Jr. is going to have his work cut out for him. He's got to prove that, one, he can stay on the field, and, two, he can make those catches. I mean, you remember last year he was featured early on, and then all of a sudden they went away from him. And then he had that game in I believe it was in Denver, where he didn't catch a ball, and then there was a penalty that he had that took away a huge play, and, you know, he just kind of got in his own head, and he was real emotional about it. He cares. He wants it so bad, which I can respect, but he's also got to go out there and prove it and show it. I think he's got his work cut out for him, because everything you said with Benson, he can be a kick return specialist. He could be a punt return specialist, and he was a guy that was targeted quite a bit in OTAs and mandatory minicamps, so obviously they saw something that they like out of the sixth-round pick out of Oregon, so, you know, not throwing Dante Thornton Jr. to the side saying he ain't going to make it or anything. There's definitely a role for him, but his role could be limited if Benson is able to make, you know, some noise in training camp and build off the success that he had in OTAs and mandatory minicamp. So I don't think you're wrong by bringing up his name at all. Really good stuff. Keep that those texts coming at 702-365-9200. Hour number three, it's up next. 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
1: This week's Finley Cadillac Henderson Player Performance of the Week is coming from Major League Baseball, where the Pittsburgh Pirates first baseman Ryan O'Hearn had a 10 RBI performance last week versus the Atlanta Braves in the Pirates' 12-4 victory. The left-handed slugger was 4-for-5 on the night, 3 home runs, 2 three-run shots, and also a grand slam. The Pirates have been playing baseball since 1882. No player across 145 seasons have ever driven in 10 runs in a game. A grand slam in the first and 3-run homer in the third and another 3-run shot in the sixth, breaking the club's single-game record of 9 RBI set by John Rizzo against St. Louis on May 30th back in 1939. The 10 RBI night also marked the most in the majors by a player this season. His career high in home runs is 17 that he set last season. Ryan O'Hearn hit the 16 home run mark before the All-Star break.
21: That was the Finley Cadillac Player Performance of the Week, brought to you by Finley Cadillac Henderson.
3: Stole Triple Pirates, the return. The legacy continues.

0: double violence.
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9: Obviously, I would have hoped that the entirety of that draft would be growing old together, winning championships together, but not meant to be. 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
12: As we kick off hour number 3 of the show, we come into the sound of ESPN's Rich Eisen talking about the Jets extending Breece Hall and Garrett Wilson. Not to mention the players that they drafted, particularly in the first round this past year. David Bailey, the edge out of Texas Tech, hell of a player, drafted him number 2. Kenyon Sadiq, tight end out of Oregon, hell of a player, drafted him at number 16. And then a guy that I had my eye on, Omar Cooper Jr., wide receiver out of Indiana, they drafted him at number 30, all in the first round. And those could be some big impactful players. But who's the quarterback? Throwing him the rock is a good question. Will they get him next year? And will Aaron Glenn be around to coach that guy up? Join us now to talk all things J-E-T-S Jets is our guy, Dan Leberfeld, Jets Confidential Magazine. And the Jets come to, or no, actually the Jets host the Raiders November 1st. That's week 8. And Dan, thanks so much for your time. I appreciate you. So let's start off with Aaron Glenn. I'm not in the business of calling for guys' jobs because I know how hard it is to get a job. So I like to see them keep it. But how warm would you say Aaron Glenn's seat is right now in New York?

0: look at the draft. You mentioned that leading into the segment. And they got four potential starters in the first two rounds. So there's a lot more talent there. And I think the addition of Frank Reich as the offensive coordinator is one of their best moves of the offseason, whether it's adding a coach, a scout, or a player. I think he's going to transform the Jets' offense. He's obviously a very good, experienced play caller. And not only will he help turn their offense around, I think he'll be a great bench coach for Aaron Glenn with all his head coaching experience in Indianapolis, Carolina, and let's not forget Stanford last year.
1: There's no doubt. There's no doubt. And so Aaron Glenn takes over as the defensive play caller. Obviously, he's a defensive-minded guy. He was the Lions' defensive coordinator. How much do you think that that'll help this Jets defense? And oh, by the way, the whole draft was fantastic. I just mentioned the first three picks. But, man, the whole draft, I thought the Jets did a hell of a job.
0: Yeah, I think D'Angelo Pons, the nickel back. Mm-hmm. I call him a nickel back. He did play outside corner a lot at Indiana, but I think he'll move into the slot. But we all know how much teams play nickel defense. So he could be on the field 70 to 80% of the time. If he were taller than 5'8 and change, I think he's a first-round corner in terms of his cover skills. And I was talking about all the players they added on in free agency in the draft, but you look at the defensive tackles now. They could not stop the run last year, so they go out and trade for the massive nose tackle from the Tennessee Titans, Kevondre Sweat, 6'4", 366 pounds, and they signed one of the best run defenders available in free agency. David Onyemata comes over from the Atlanta Falcons. So they plugged up the middle of that defense. And then behind them, they added a tackling machine at middle linebacker, Demario Davis, who not only will help their run defense, he's going to be the leader, the player leader of this team. Demario Davis is a true alpha dog and a guy that, to me, one day is going to be a head coach, whether it's in the NFL or college, or he might even be the governor of Mississippi, where he's from. That's the kind of leader this guy is, and they were lacking leadership last year. So when you look at all these additions, they need to do a lot better job at intercepting the football. I mean, they had none last year. They go out and get the ball hawk, Minka Fitzpatrick, at safety to lead the secondary. So they've added leaders on all three levels of the defense, you know, with Onyemata on the D-line, Davis on at the linebacker position, and Minka in the secondary. And that was a focus to add leaders on all three levels.
1: Dan Leberfeld, Jets Confidential Magazine, with us here at Raider Nation Radio 920 and Unnecessary Roughness. So with that being said, what do you think? I know it's early on. Camp hasn't even started. What would you think is going to be the strength of this Jets team this season?
0: Well, I think that I think the running game will be very good. You can comment more on Dylan Parham. I'm not going to pretend to be an expert on him. That's the one question mark on the offensive line. The rest of the line comes back intact. They did not re-sign two players that manned the left guard position for them last year. Elijah Vera Tucker, who is an excellent player, and if he can stay healthy for New England, he's going to be one of the steals of free agency, but he had so many unfortunate injuries. And John Simpson, the other guy that played left guard last year, another guy you know about from the Raiders, he signed with the Baltimore Ravens. So they go to Parham. If that works out, the line should be very good, and they're going to be a run-based offense with Breece Hall, because if you look at Geno Smith's history, another guy who you know a lot about, he's best. He is so much better when you look at his analytics and his metrics when he has play action. Obviously, Chip Kelly last year, that didn't work out for the Raiders. Chip Kelly come from that college spread world with the shotguns. That's not what you want to do with Geno. You want to run the rock, and you want to set up easier play action passes, creating that separation between the receiver and the defensive back because you sell the play action well. So there's going to be a heavy dose of Breece Hall and Braylon Allen and Isaiah Davis at running back, and they're going to try to run the ball and sell the play action. And they have a lot of weapons in the passing game. You're talking about the new tight end that they brought in, Kenyon Sadiq. How many tight ends run under 4-4? And obviously, you look at the fact that they have a Mason Taylor, the starter tight end last year. He's going to play a lot, too. Very good tight end from last year's draft. Omar Cooper, Garrett Wilson, a lot of weapons in that passing game. So I think run the ball, do the play-action passing, and like I said in the prior part of our interview, I think the defense is going to be a lot better.
1: Yeah, it should be. There's some definite.

0: dudes on that defensive side of the ball. When it comes to Geno Smith, you got to protect him. Obviously, Dylan Parham knows a lot about him, and Parham just has to stay healthy. Parham was banged up quite a bit during training camp. He didn't really miss time with those injuries, but you could see that he wasn't right. So if he could stay healthy, he could play any of those interior positions. So I think he's a pretty good player when healthy. That's my little asterisk that I'll put on Dylan Parham. Dan Leberfeld, Jets Confidential Magazine, is with us here, Raider Nation Radio 920. So with the strength being the run game, what do you think the weakness of the Jets could be?
1: Well, I think the weakness, obviously, you have to see what Geno's going to do. I don't want to call it a weakness right now, but obviously last year in the desert was not a good one for Geno. But one of the reasons the old regime, well, some of the regime is still there with the Raiders, the general manager. But one of the reasons they went out and got him and Pete Carroll wanted him was he had three pretty solid years in a row with the Seattle Seahawks. And I don't have the records in front of me, but they were all around 500. I think one was 10-7, one was 9-8. Let me tell you something, Q. Jets haven't had a winning record in a decade. They would sign up for 9-8 or 10-7. So if they get the Seattle Geno, they'll be happy with that. But Geno Smith right now is a question mark. And also, I would say the pass rush. Now, they picked David Bailey in the first round with the second pick overall, but he hasn't done it on the NFL level yet, so we'll see what he can do. The pass rush was not great last year. And here's a huge question mark to me. The pass coverage at linebacker, they were terrible there last year. And DeMario Davis, who's going to be 37 during the season, you can't expect him to be Levante David when Levante was in his prime as a coverage linebacker. I was trying to think of a great coverage linebacker. You can't expect that from a 37-year-old linebacker. And the guy that started last year who's returning, Jamien Sherwood, was not good in coverage last year. So to me, that would be one of the biggest question marks on the Jets. Linebacker pass coverage. With DeMario being 37 and Jamien Sherwood being very inconsistent in pass coverage last year, linebacker, and they're expected to be the two main linebackers playing a lot.
0: Dan Leberfeld, Jets Confidential Magazine, with us here at Raider Nation Radio 920. I'll tell you, going back to Geno and Seattle, Geno, he's good as long as he doesn't believe that he has to do everything on his own. You know what I mean? Like, if he trusts his arm too much, that's when he gets into trouble. That's how he ended up throwing so many interceptions with the Raiders. Now, it wasn't all on Geno. I'm not going to tell that he was the worst-case scenario. Everything played a role in the failures of the Raiders last year. But when Geno has too much confidence in his arm and feels like he's got to do everything himself, that's when you get in trouble and you start seeing a lot of red zone interceptions or just interceptions in general. So I guess just kind of.
1: Exactly. You gotta realize you don't have an elite quarterback. You have a game manager who needs everything to work around him. Yep. And obviously you would know this better than me, but the Colton Miller injury was bad for the whole team. Yep. It was a domino effect of that. And Geno, without a blindside protector, I know they went with a rookie and they went with a journeyman, I think Stone Forsythe. He's got two bookend first-round tackles now. If those guys stay healthy, and Armon Membu and Olu Fashanu, I think Geno's going to feel a little more comfortable in the pocket than he did with the backup left tackle and the other issues the Raiders had on the offensive line last year.
0: Agreed, 100%. And Membu was a guy we talked about quite a bit leading into the draft because we knew he was going to be a really good player. The Jets got two good bookends, as you mentioned. So we talked about the strength. We talked about the weakness. What could be the X factor for Aaron Glenn and the Jets organization in 2026?
1: Well, I think the X factor, Frank Reich is one, but we talked about him already. I'm going to throw in the special teams because this special teams coach does not get enough love. Chris Banjo, I thought they were rolling the dice hiring him. He was in the league for 10 years as an ace special teams cover guy. He was in Denver for 2 years as an assistant special teams coach, and he was still in his middle 30s. I'm like, why are they hiring this guy? He's got no experience. He was outstanding. He was outstanding, and I think he's going to be a head coach in this league one day. So their special teams, their return game with Isaiah Williams. Q, how often is a returner the MVP of a team? Isaiah Williams, the kick and punt returner, team MVP. Now, that's an indictment on the roster a little bit, but he was outstanding. Turn game's good. The punt game is good. The only caveat I'll throw in about the kicking game is they let a heck of a kicker leave the building in Folk. So they're going to have – but you know what? They might have Jason Sanders, who you'll remember from Miami, who was pretty good. He's there. So they might be okay there. But I think the X factor is special teams. And we all know it's 33% of the game, and Chris Banjo does a heck of a job leading that unit.
0: You know, it's so funny, Dan. I'm glad you brought up special teams. We never really give it any praise. All we do is say, oh, the special teams was terrible, right? We never really consider it, like you said, 33% of the game until there's a special teams breakdown or it's not going the way it is. Then it's like, what's wrong with special teams? That special teams unit stinks. Like, that's how we always talk about it. But you're right. It's such an important part of team success.
1: Yeah, when you have Isaiah Williams, who they got off the Bengals practice squad into the season, not only was he was a team MVP who they claimed or they signed off a practice squad early in the season. I don't know if that's ever happened in NFL history.
0: Right.
1: Once again, there's two sides to that coin there. That's amazing. Isaiah Williams, a great guy. Undrafted free agent at Illinois, where he was mainly a quarterback. He's going to be a star returner in this league for a long time. But the other side of the coin is it shows you the lack of talent on that roster last year. Not taking anything away from Isaiah Williams. But when your MVP was an in-season addition returner, you got roster problems. And hat tip to Darren Mooji, the GM. He did a really good job taking their cap space, spreading it around, because their depth was so bad last year. We all know how much these lines rotate, the D-line rotates, except in the case of Max Crosby, who never comes off the field. But generally, these D-lines rotate like crazy. When they went to the backup line, oh, my God, the drop-off, and the other team just marched right down the field. I don't think that's going to happen this year. There won't be as big a drop-off. They have a lot of good depth on the D-line now.
0: Isaiah Williams had just about 1,500 yards in return yards last season and two return touchdowns. Dan, I hate to admit it, the Raiders haven't had a kickoff return touchdown since 2010. 2010. That is incredible. There's teams that have two or three a year, and the Raiders haven't had one in 16-plus seasons. But there you go. That's it. So they could use an Isaiah Williams as well, who obviously is
1: very skilled. What about their leading receiver from last year is a pretty good returner, right?
0: Well, we haven't seen him really. I mean, Trey Tucker, I thought that he could do that, but he didn't really do that. It was really other guys, and they didn't do anything. And this year, I think Malik Benson, who they drafted out of Oregon, I think he's going to have a chance, but they haven't had a threat in that return in so long. It's something that I pull my hair out every year leading into the season. Are they going to have a return kick? They had Jacoby Ford in 2010 return a touchdown on a kickoff, and then they had Dwayne Harris. You remember Dwayne Harris back in like 2018 return a punt. Those are the last two that they took to the house. Last two.
1: Yeah, that's crazy. I'm sure that'll be turned around, but I'll tell you what. Isaiah Williams is another reason, a great story. He goes in early, he fumbles a punt, and everybody covering the team said, this guy's gone, a guy off the street or a guy off the practice squad, because then it fumbles. To their credit, they stuck with him. They stuck with him, and look what happened. So that's a nice story as far as not giving up on a long shot and saying, you know what, we still believe in him.
0: So let me ask you this, and we'll close out with this fantastic stuff. Dan Leberfeld, Jets Confidential Magazine, with us here, Raider Nation Radio 920. How do you view Cade Klubnik? Is he a quarterback that could be the future, or is he just a guy and they're going to try to get their future quarterback maybe in next year's draft?
1: You know, that's a tough one as far as looking to next year, because if you're Aaron Glenn, you started this interview talking about a potential hot seat.
0: Yeah.
1: So can you be in the sweepstakes for Arch Manning, whoever emerges as the top quarterback? We know that can change, Q, and you know it better than anyone because you cover a team who picked a quarterback first overall who nobody a year ago was saying. And by the way, Ty Simpson, who was saying before the 2025 draft, oh, Ty Simpson and Mendoza are going to be the top two quarterbacks. Those were not the names we were hearing. So I'm going to hesitate to say the Arch Manning sweepstakes, but just for the sake of this conversation, can Aaron Glenn really afford to do that?
0: Right.
1: I don't think so. So they're going to obviously try to win this year. Klubnik, I don't see him as the future starter. I mean, he had 4 years at Clemson. I know sometimes he wasn't dealt the best hand, and maybe Dabo Sweeney didn't embrace the transfer portal NIL thing early on, which hurt that program. But still, he was a five-star recruit everybody wanted. He had 4 years at Clemson, and he was underwhelming. I think the ceiling there is to be the number two. And he could do that for a long time. Not a bad job to have. But I don't see him as the future starter right now because he's not an elite processor. He's another one of these college quarterbacks that kind of gets stuck in their first read and doesn't go through the progressions well. Maybe that'll change, but that's what we saw at Clemson.
0: Well, I know the Raiders will see the Jets coming up November 1st. That'll be there in New Jersey, in New York, whatever you want to call it, at the New York Jets, week 8, November 1st, Raiders at the Jets. Dan, fantastic stuff, my man. What are you working on that we should be on the lookout for? Maybe learn a little bit more about the Jets.
1: Yeah, I do a daily blog on my website, jetsconfidential.com. We have a new issue out now of the magazine, the print magazine. I know we have so many New Yorkers out there in Vegas, so a good way to follow the team is you can subscribe by going to jetsconfidential.com. But you mentioned that Jets-Raiders game, and you bummed me out because when that game is not out, but nothing against where I live in New Jersey, but who doesn't want, whether it's a beat writer or a fan, when the Raiders are on the schedule for the game to be, everyone wants it to be in Vegas. We all know that.
0: Yep. Exactly. Everybody wants to come to Vegas. There's no doubt. That's all right. Next time the Jets come, you can make the trip out this way. We'll hang out and catch up before the game and after the game. You know how we roll.
1: Always great to see you, Q, and thanks for having me on.
0: Absolutely. Appreciate you. Great stuff as always. There he goes. Dan Leberfeld, Jets Confidential Magazine. And yeah, everyone sees the Raiders on the schedule. They all want to come to Vegas. That goes for fans as well. That's why the Raiders have to do a better job of winning so they can keep the opposing fans out of the stadium as opposed to everyone saying, hey, weekend trip to Vegas. Let's do it. We'll end our weekend with a football game. No, they got to get out of that. They've got to get out of that business. They've got to start winning consistently at home. Winning cures all. Yes, it's Las Vegas. Yes, people are always going to want to come here. There's no doubt about that. I'm not going to even try to candy coat that and say that's not the case. But winning will help. It'll keep Raider Nation wanting to be at the game, and it'll keep other fans from wanting to spend their hard-earned money to see their team lose. So many thanks to Dan. We do appreciate him. Again, the Week 8 opponent is the New York Jets. We'll continue to go through our strength, weakness, and X factor for teams that are outside of the Raiders division, like the 49ers, the Seahawks, the Browns, the Titans, and the Cardinals. We still have those teams that are left before training camp gets rolling, as the rookies will report coming up on the 23rd and the veterans on the 28th. And then boom, there you go. Full throttle. Everyone will be at the Intermountain Health Performance Center checking out training camp and, you know, reporting on the team, talking to coaches and players following practice. So we definitely look forward to that. 702-365-9200. We do want to hear from you as well. What player do you want to see take on a bigger role and emerge as a breakout performer? One on offense and one on defense. We got this great text from Just Win Will. He says, fantastic topic, Q. Here I go. JPJ, his bigger role will be him being more available more consistently. IPM, talking about Isaiah Polamalu. We brought in too many guys at those positions for IPM not to step up and take a bigger role. Wouldn't be a Raiders fan without adding a third one, and I wouldn't be me without saying this. Linebacker room. Can this entire room come to the front of the congregation and show up and show out every week? Show and prove. All I'm saying. LOL. Thanks, Q and Ari. Aloha, Raiders. That's from Just Win Will. And JPJ, I mean, that's the conversation. That's the gift that keeps on giving, right? That conversation, we have that about him. That dude could be as dominant as he wants to be. I do think he has his work cut out for him. There's only a couple positions that are open along that offensive line. Remember I talked about how many positions are already set in red ink and how many aren't? It really feels like, and this is just the feeling I got from OTAs and mandatory minicamp, the only positions that really could be open are maybe the right side of the offensive line. I feel like that there's a pretty good look at the left guard. I keep saying Caleb Rogers, but I also would not be shocked at all if the free agent that the Raiders brought in from the 49ers ends up holding down that left guard spot, at least early on. I would not be surprised, just because, again, he's got that familiarity with the offense that they're going to be running, and, you know, what that could bring to the table. I know that, you know, everyone that we talked to from the 49ers that covers the 49ers, like, oh, you know, Spencer Burford's not all that. He's not all that great, but it's like what Paul Gutierrez always says when he joins the show. It's not necessarily your best five offensive linemen. It's the best five that fit together. So it might literally be the right guard and right tackle are the only spots. If what we saw in training or in OTAs and mandatory minicamp, if that has anything to do with the direction that the field that the Raiders are going with at this stage of the game. I mean, things could be changed, right? Plans always can be changed, but I think JPJ has got his work cut out for him. Just from what you said, just when Will, that staying on the field, being available is huge for JPJ. And unfortunately for him, something that he has not done so far in his career. It just hasn't been on the field enough to get it done and command the respect that a lot of people think that the Raiders should be giving him. And I know last year was really just kind of a strange year for him, but I mean, just the availability just hasn't been there consistently. And that's something that you have to have if you want, especially on that offensive line, if you want to be successful. Let's go out to the phone lines real quick. Let's talk to our guy, Bernard. Bernard, welcome to the show. What's on your mind?
2: Hey, Q. Hey, I was kind of on the same line. With the call, or I think you read a text. It's JPJ for me, man. JPJ, and I'm gonna say DJ Glaze also. Okay. It seemed like he regressed, you know, a little bit. So just offensive line, the team would be so much better. And then you kind of brought this up too earlier. It's the DBs, man. Man, I'm tired of hearing Eric Allen talk and hearing Charles Woodson and playing the highlights. Them boys got their hands on the ball.
0: Yep.
2: So, yeah, I hope Jamar McCoy is healthy enough. You know, obviously we'll find out pretty soon because the rookies report on Thursday. But he gets the ball in some of the, you know, a lot of the other DBs in college anyway. And like you said, if you do it in college, mm-hmm. you're going to most likely do it in NFL. And like you said, if you do it in high school, you do it in college, like, you know, so on and so on. So hopefully these guys can, you know, get their hands on the ball. And one more quick thing. It was kind of funny talking about the grass fields. NFL's mm-hmm. want to play on grass and not on turf. I get all that. Q, you know, the Raiders used to play on the baseball infield. You know, that was crazy.
0: That's
2: now, just
0: true.
2: Think, when they would get tackled on that field, I would be like, I don't even know how they was able to do that without the NFLPA saying, I mean, that looks dangerous. I mean, this is hard enough just for baseball, but guys getting tackled on that, and you can clearly see sometimes the Raiders' game plan or the other team's game plan, like they didn't like to throw the ball. I know Randy Moss, he hated running on that stuff. Mm-hmm. So I think that's why he wanted to get the heck out of Oakland. And another cue, you got a signature closing on all your interviews. I'm starting to hear more people do that. Every time, I think I told you this before also, when you get finished, you always ask whoever you talk to, hey, you know, what you got going on? Or what we can, you know, you word it differently every time, but what can we be on the lookout for?
0: I
2: think that's awesome, man. I was listening to an interview the other day, and somebody else said it, and I was like, hey, they biting off my man Q, because nobody ever says that. So keep up the good work, man. You keep innovating yourself, and you keep us connected, man, and football season's going to be here, so we just can't wait to get all the info from you, man. Appreciate it.
0: I appreciate the call, Bernard. And, yeah, I mean, I feel like if these guys, because full disclosure, these guys come on the show for free. They don't get paid to come on the show. They come on because of relationships. They come on because they enjoy the conversation. And if they're going to come on, and they're going to come on for free, who am I not to allow them to say what they have coming up? You know, hey, what are you working on? Because they might say something like Tyler Dragon might say, hey, I'm going to do a story on all 32 teams, the biggest storyline in training camp. And, Bernard, you might say, oh, man, I want to see – I know what the storyline about the Raiders, but I want to see what the rest are. That might catch your attention to go want to check it out. I feel like that's the least I should do, right? And I think that everyone should actually do that. I actually encourage more people that are doing interviews to take that and take that little nugget and use it to their advantage, because that's just common courtesy and people understand that, you know, like John McClain, for example. I'll just use him. I've been rocking with him for a very long amount of time. And even when he was at the Houston Chronicle, he said, I love doing radio shows, and I really love the ones that allow me to also talk about what I'm working on, you know, and stuff that I'm doing in the future, because one, I'm proud of it. Plus, my employer understands that I'm doing a form of an advertisement for them as well. Hey, this is what we got. I got my mock draft coming up. I got this coming up. I just think that that's a common courtesy, and more people should do it. And I take a lot of interviews. Trust and believe, I do a lot of interviews, and I can tell you that it's very rare that anyone ever asks me what's coming up on Raider Nation Radio, on game night, on anything. I don't get too many people to ask me, which is fine. That's their prerogative, but it is a common courtesy when you're doing these interviews for free. And your point on JPJ, that's obviously a really good one. I do like the point you also brought up about the, you know, the grass field and the Oakland Coliseum playing on the dirt. That's why Darren McFadden always had so many, you know, turf toes and so many issues with his feet was running on that dirt field. And that wasn't for everybody, man. That was tough. That, you're not wrong. I think it was okay. And I don't know. I think it was okay because for the longest time, you remember back in the day, so many different stadiums had, you know, baseball and football being played in it. And so you would see these guys playing in on dirt fields, and you know the center of the field would be around second base, like it was at the Coliseum. But the Raiders were just the last ones to get rid of that, and obviously move on once they got to Las Vegas. But yeah, man, that nobody wants to play on that that dirt field, especially get tackled out there. You're right about that, man. Really good call. Definitely appreciate you. 702-365-9200. We'll continue with your calls, and we got to flush another performance. Speaking of the Oakland Coliseum and that dirt infield, it's funny that you bring that up. That's next here on Raider Nation Radio 920.
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4: And the pitch outside. 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
4: Now Harry Ford out to left center. How far is this one going to go? 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It's out of here. Harry Ford, welcome to the Nationals. 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
7: 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They bring you this flushing. And every single week we're making sure that we flush in a performance. And guess what? There's always a team, a player, someone that's worthy of a flushing. And unfortunately, sometimes there are repeat offenders. And, well, it felt like deja vu because this time last week I was taking the Athletics to task. I was taking the Athletics to task because they had lost their series against the White Sox 24-2. Well, on Friday night against the Washington Nationals, they lost that game 23-4. That loss on Friday night was the A's 10th in a row. And the 23 runs scored by the Nationals tied for the second most in their franchise history. So, as bad as it was last Monday when I talked about losing the series, not one game, but the series 24-2, they follow up with the performance on Friday night where they end up giving up 23 runs, which I just don't understand how that's even possible, how you could make that happen. Now, the star of the night was Andrés Chaparro. He went 4-for-5, had 2 home runs and 8 RBI. As the Washington Nationals handed the Athletics their 10th straight defeat in a 23-4 romp on Friday night. 5 A's relievers allowed 19 runs on 17 hits over 5 1/3 innings. Now, I will give the Athletics credit. They did bounce back on Saturday. They snapped their 10-game losing streak with a 15-1 victory over Washington themselves. So they pulled out the whooping stick, right? They really obviously made it happen. But then they followed that up with another loss. So here they go again. They're back in the loss column. On Sunday, they lose 5-2. So if you're keeping track of the overall runs scored by the Nationals, it would be 29 and then 21 by the A's. So again, I've said it many times. You know, we air their games on our sister station. We look forward to them coming to Las Vegas. They can hit. They can score runs. Their pitching is what the problem is. So again, that's a very obvious when you give up 23 runs in one game. That was on Friday night to kick off the weekend for the A's. And, you know, a team that at one point was actually in first place in the AL West is now, well, in fourth place. And they're not looking like they're in very good position. They're going to keep on trying to build up their roster. They have a lot of young talent. I'll give them that. Their farm system, as we play the Aviator games, we give them a lot of credit. A lot of guys in AAA, they end up moving up to the active roster. Really good guys. Really good players. Pitching is what they need. So, with that being said, tonight, the A's will start a series with the Diamondbacks at 6 p.m., and you can hear all that action on our sister station, ESPN Las Vegas. It's almost guaranteed that they're going to have a lot of runs scored, either by the Athletics or by the Diamondbacks. 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
7: We mean business around here as well. 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Thank them very much for that. 702-365-9200. Got a lot of texts and calls that we need to get to and talk about the subject at hand. Which player do you want to see take on a bigger role and emerge as a breakout performer? One on offense and one on defense. Our guy Lyle said, assuming he makes the roster, I'd like to see Dylan Lobby's number called more. Misdirection play, special teams, and anyone and everyone not named Crosby on defense. Dylan Lobby is a special case. He was a guy that when he was a rookie, I thought he was going to have a pretty big role on offense. He did not. I don't expect him to have a bigger role. I actually heard the morning tailgate this morning, and Vinny and Clay and Vince were talking about Lobby and how they think that he can get more of a role on offense. I'm not falling for that banana in the tailpipe this year. I look at the running back room. Between Ashton Gentry, Mike Washington, Roman Hemby, I think those are all more than capable guys to run the rock. And that's not a slight on Dylan Lobby. I just think that special teams is how he butters his bread. Which, oh, by the way, that's okay. Special teams, having really good special team players is a necessity. Again, as we were talking to Dan Leberfeld, Jets Confidential Magazine earlier, special teams doesn't get talked about until it does, and that's normally when things go bad. So I would like to see Dylan Lobby continue to hone in on his craft, which has been special teams. I'd like to have more of a threat in the return game than Dylan Lobby, but as far as going down there on special teams, being a gunner, making tackles, doing things like that, I think he definitely has a role on the team, but it's going to be a special team ace. Kind of like what Kirk Morrison said when he joined us in the first hour, and he said, you know, master a certain thing and then more can be put on your plate. That's what Dylan Lobby needs to do. Master special teams. Be that guy where they can't afford to take you off the field in special teams instances. And then you can build off of that. But you gotta be the master of one first. And that's what I think, that's how he makes this roster. I don't think he doesn't make the roster. I just think his special teams is where he butters his bread. Brad and Conker said, I had my thunder stolen a while ago, but that just shows that a lot of us are on the same page. For me, it's JPJ too. We need that mauler. When the refs were warning him season before last that he was playing too rough, words of the commentators, I was sold. Another potential whiz. Just have to keep those concussions in check, if that's even possible now. The next is Pay. When he came over, Max was gone, and Pay was to be that guy to hopefully make up for some of that. When he arrives, Max is back. So I'd love to see him be the ultimate bookend after all that. That could be a major duo if he can make it happen, and seems like he could. Yeah, and that was one thing, and I got to give John Spytek and the Raiders a lot of credit for still, you know, honoring the free agent deals that they agreed on. Remember, I mean, they could have said, oh, well, Max is back. Never mind, Quiddy Pay, you're gone. Right? We're gonna change our mind, just like Baltimore changed their mind on the trade for Max, but they didn't. They said, we don't do that. We honor our deals. So, you know, obviously there's a role that they see fit for Quiddy Pay. I'd love to see him be a guy that's a heavy, at least heavy part of that rotation as a guy across from Max. If you can get a healthy dose of Kuntz, Quiddy Pay, and even Crawford, right, as other guys across from Max, all of a sudden, you're in a really good position, right? And now they have to pick their poison. They already are going to have 98 circled anytime he's on the field anywhere. 98 can line up as a safety, and they'd have him circled. Like, what's going on? Why is he lined up as a safety? They got something up their sleeve. Like, as long as he's on the field, they're paying attention to him. But they also need to have some focus on others, and so others need to step up. So I agree. If Quiddy Pay could be that big factor, and from everything that we've heard so far, a lot of good reviews on Quiddy Pay so far, that guy that doesn't leave the facility, that guy that's hungry to really show his worth, was he some massive alpha in Indianapolis? No. But, you know, his role, obviously they saw a fit for him on this Raiders defense. Now we just have to see how they go about and use that. So I think that's a really good text, Brad. Thanks so much for that. Do appreciate it. Let's see. We got this from Dave. Hey, Ari, what's the word of the day? The word of the day is anthem.
5: The word of the day, if you summer of fun, you're trying to win the trip or win the cash, the word of the day is Anthem. $3,000 is the cash, and the trip is the Southern California theme park trip. So you have till 5 o'clock to get that text in. Text the word Anthem, A-N-T-H-E-M. Sir Whiskey Ray, hey, Q, for Friday's show, will you be at Treasure Island? If so, I'd like to swing by and say what's up. I'll be in town. Any details would be appreciated. Thanks, as always, Sir Whiskey Ray. Great text, and yes, I will be at Treasure Island on Friday from 2 to 5 p.m. In the Golden Circle Sportsbook. It's one of my favorite locations to do shows from, especially on a Friday. It's right up my alley. Cofield and Company, ESPN Las Vegas, are normally there from 3 to 6, but he's not able to make that appearance this week, so I get to go in and slide in as a substitute. And I have no problem being the substitute. That's a really good place. It's convenient. It's easy to get into the parking garage, slide right in. They have really good food. They have great specials. Obviously, the betting kiosk they have and all the gaming that you want, everything is a one-stop shop right there. It's one of the first places I did a show from when I arrived here in 2021, and it's still one of my favorite places to do a show from. So, yeah, if you're in or around town, coming up on Friday, and we'll encourage you throughout the course of the week so you don't forget, Treasure Island, the Golden Circle Sportsbook is where you can find this show, this fine program we call Unnecessary Roughness here on Raider Nation Radio 920 coming to you from, and we'll have some prizes, some t-shirts and whatnots, whatever Sylvia gives us. So, let's start sweating Sylvia now to give us some good stuff. Don't put your hands up, Ari. Start sweating her, right? Be like, hey, look.
8: I don't know. I was putting my hands up because you're like, hey, but don't be so nice to her. And I'm like,
5: exactly. That's what I said. Don't be nice to her. Sweat her. Be like, hey, look here, man. We don't get out very often, right? They try to keep us in studios, keep us in check, right? They try to make sure that we don't get out and about and get a little loose.
8: You know.
5: Cause you know, every once in a while, you know, I'm like that dog that's been in the car for a long ride.
8: Got the zoomies.
5: Yeah, man. I got, as soon as the door opens, it's like I start running. Where's that dog going? Who cares? It just got out the car, wants to go. Like that's me, man. I'm go, you know, all the time. There's no slowing down. So yeah, man,
8: true.
5: Yeah, so don't let me out and about and not let me go there with some prizes, some gifts that I'll be bearing that definitely will bring as much as possible. We'll raid the closet. Like, we ain't gonna tell nobody else. All right, we ain't gonna tell nobody else, but we're gonna collect some other stuff. All week we're gonna collect stuff and then bring it, right? We ain't gonna tell nobody else. We ain't gonna tell Sylvia. We ain't gonna tell no one else that's in charge, right? It'll be the secret between me, you, and everyone listening.
8: Love it.
5: And we'll be good.
8: And very exclusive club right
5: it's
8: here.
5: It's an exclusive club. Raider Nation, look, when we tell secrets, we keep it amongst ourselves.
8: That's right. Especially Q. I mean, there's
5: no
8: one
5: better. You see why they don't tell me nothing?
8: No one better at keeping a secret.
5: You see why they don't tell me nothing? Because I'll definitely let it be known. So, yeah, so we'll definitely be there on site and on location coming up on Friday. So thanks so much for that text. Definitely appreciate you. Keep that feedback coming. 702-365-9200. We'll hear from you, and we'll get some texts and calls as we close out the show. We'll do it next here on Raider Nation Radio 920.
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6: Crazy in Vegas hit us on the text line and said, Q, Naylor is my guy on offense. His measurables are too close to JSN. I'm going with the rookie safety from Arizona. I'm looking for them to carry over the continuity into the NFL. Oh, the safeties. So he's talking about Stoops and also talking about Dalton Johnson. And that secondary, man, is definitely going to be something to pay attention to. Absolutely revamped by way of the draft, by way of trade, and bringing back Eric Stokes as well. Brazy, really good text, man. Definitely appreciate that. 702-365-9200. It's Unnecessary Roughness here on Raider Nation Radio 920. We've been asking about players that you want to see take on a bigger role and emerge as a breakout performer, one on offense and one on defense. Mark in Jersey said JPJ and Glaze need to step up, and they'll be better coaching this year. Kuntz was disappointed last year. His role must improve. That's Mark in Jersey. Let's stick in Jersey and talk to Uncle Mitch. Money Mitch, welcome to the show. What's on your mind?
7: Q, I'm a legend. I'll never live that down. How you doing?
6: Hey, you're the only one that's ever going to call yourself a legend, but I'm okay with that. Hey, you're legendary Uncle Money Mitch. How about that?
7: Not all good, but I'll take it. It's more good than bad. What can I say? I started it. It's all good in life. Life is short. Yep. By the way, you talking about infields. With the soccer, you think the NFL wants to bring out, you think they can have grass in all these stadiums? I agree. AstroTurf, a rough sport like football, has no business being there. It should be natural grass. I know you had to infiltrate the Coliseum. That was kind of strange to see the infill in the play, but that just reminds you of Dave Casper, Todd Grisham, Kenny Stabler, the good old days. But the two guys I want to see this year, I'm going to go with Tonka Hemingway, get more playing time, defensive tackle, right? And I was going to say Thornton, but how about Big Mike? Okay. Imagine if he lives up to his potential with him and Brock. Incredible. We'll have something. We might win some games this year. Maybe win more than USC. I had to throw that in, bro.
6: I knew you did.
7: Yeah. And the Dodgers, baby. All right, I'll keep. Thank you for taking my call. I hope you had a good weekend. I know you you talk to me soon. Maybe too soon, but you never know.
6: Right on.
7: All right.
6: I appreciate it. There goes Money Mitch. Never knows how to wrap up the conversation, but it's okay. I appreciate that. Our guy Bill hit us on Twitter. Matter of fact, way back on some of the old fields, they would just paint the field green because they couldn't grow grass, a.k.a. Cleveland, Pittsburgh, our infield home field advantage. That's from our guy Bill. And, yeah, talking about those old school stadiums that, just like the Oakland Coliseum, were also the football field and the baseball field. And at some point, you were playing on the dirt. Let's go ahead and go back out to the phone lines and get one more quick call. Call at 702-365-9200. Stay tuned. Welcome to the show. What's on your mind, my man?
4: Hey, so on offense and defense, as far as offense is concerned, man, I think it's pretty obvious. We got to have DJ Glaze step up in the run game and in the pass game. I feel like if Kirk's going to have a chance, if Jenteen's going to have a chance to have a good year, if he does, and he's what Kubiak's hyping up. I know Kubiak seems to like DJ Glaze a lot. So if he does play well and he steps up, you know, him and Colt Miller, you know, could be a pretty good tandem at the tackle spot. So I can't argue with that in regards to, you know, as far as what difference it would make. That would be highly significant on the offense. And then for defense, just to wrap it up, I know you haven't got too much time, but I would like to see Jeremy Chinn step up. And I know everyone's going with the pass rusher on the other side of Crosby because we all know that that's what needs to happen. But to not go with the obvious – as far as it not being a pass rusher on the other side of Crosby, I would like to see Jeremy Chinn step up and make some more plays. We have some more safety depth. You know, we have linebacker depth. We can really use him as a chess piece to, like, really move around inside the box, play a little bit of linebacker on third downs, match up, and just, you know, as far as matchup issues are concerned. I look for Jeremy Chinn's role to expand a little bit now that we're developing a little bit more depth and focusing on those other positions. So, hopefully those two guys, you know, can make a difference this year. Have a good one, Q. You've been great.
6: Hey, thanks for the call. Stay tuned. Appreciate you. Jeremy Chinn, hadn't heard that one all show long, but that is a really good one. I'll tell you, man, I was really high on Jeremy Chinn when he was coming out of college, Southern Illinois, because he was that chess piece. He was that guy that you knew was very versatile. And, you know, the Carolina Panthers selected him. And, I was like, man, they got a really good player. And I thought he did some good things there in Washington. Yeah, he, to me, played even better, you know, kind of showing what he could really do. And he had some good production last year. But yeah, Jeremy Chinn is a guy that I was pretty fired up about when the Raiders got him, just because I knew what he was able to do in college. And so far in his career, 555 tackles. He's had 7 sacks, 6 forced fumbles, 5 fumble recoveries, 24 pass deflections, 3 picks, a couple touchdowns. Like, he's done a little bit of everything. I would love to see Jeremy Chinn in his final year on his contract really have a big season for the Raiders, really kind of be that leadership that they've talked about, and not just from a leader point of view, but go out there and lead by example, you know, play at a really high level and show, you know, Dalton Johnson and the other young players in that secondary what it's all about. And I know that's something that Clint Kubiak, Robbie Leonard and company are relying on. You know, I saw him and Isaiah Polamalu and Trayton Stukes out on the field at the same time during OTAs and mandatory minicamp. So if he can get them lined up, if he can get them in the right position and they go out and make plays, he has good hands, he can cause fumbles, he's a good tackler. So I like Jeremy Chinn. That was a really, really good call. Stay tuned. Thanks so much for that. I do appreciate it. Big Dub Raider got in late on the text line, but we appreciate it. Said, afternoon, fellas. Looking at Charles Grant and Quiddy Pay to play big roles this season. Go Raiders. Really great feedback. Text line, phone line, as always, Raider Nation, every single day you outdo yourself here on this show, and we can't thank you enough for all your feedback and contributions to the show, just like we can't thank Kirk Morrison enough, Tyler Dragon from USA Today Sports, Dan Leberfeld, Jets Confidential as well. We'll have the general coming up on tomorrow's show, John McClain. Always look forward to Tuesday conversation with John, and of course, you know, we'll load it up and bring you some really good topics. We'll give you the word of the day. Again, today's word of the day is anthem. You have about 5 minutes to go ahead and text that word in real quick, 702-365-9200. 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It's all about you, Raider Nation. 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
22: The answer to the question everybody wants to know. LeBron, what's your decision?
23: In this fall, man, this is very tough. In this fall, I'm going to take my talents to South Beach and join the Miami Heat.
24: I don't know.